0: He did, like going to the gym.
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1: Firefighters are still struggling to contain a fire at a warehouse in Los Angeles, and officials say it's affecting the air quality in parts of the city. A 500,000 square foot cold storage facility in East LA went up in flames last week, and officials say the rotting food inside could create biohazards. More from ABC's Melissa Adon.
4: Several LA summer schools forced to relocate due to poor air quality. Officials handing out air purifiers to residents as they're encouraged to stay indoors and mask up.
1: There's a new loudest person in the world, and it's shockingly not a politician.
5: Who's the loudest man on earth? Joseph McGrail Baitup, an Australian air conditioning cleaner and an honorary town crier.
6: My lords, my ladies and gentlemen, welcome to Canberra!
5: That's him in his role as town crier. It was a different yell of the word now at 122.4 decibels that won him the Guinness World Record last week. To do it, he beat out the previous loudest person in the world, a schoolteacher from Northern Ireland who yelled quiet at 121.7 decibels, similar to the sound of a jet taking off. Sherry Preston, ABC News.
1: Iran's national soccer team is getting some relief after complaining of unfair restrictions by Homeland Security for travel to their World Cup matches in the U.S. They'll now be allowed to arrive 2 days ahead of playing. The Iranian team plays Egypt in Seattle Friday for the top spot in their group. Dave Packer, ABC News.
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17: The Markley, Van Camp, and Robbins Show. Jamie Markley, David Van Camp, Scott Robbins. Okay, David, you're forcing us to do this, turning to The View.
18: Yeah.
17: Oh, man. This
18: yes.
17: ought to be good.
18: Well, the body cam footage of the arrest of Carmelo Anthony was released over the weekend, and along with the long-distance video of the moment he murdered Austin Metcalf at that track meet. Mm-hmm. And yeah, it doesn't really, it's hard to tell what was going on underneath the tent from the angle. Mm-hmm. But if, you know, fearing for your life, I couldn't really suss that out. Because I would think, you know, there would be an obvious, like, melee going on if you're trying to claim self-defense, and wasn't that.
17: Fear for your life, you run.
18: Yeah.
17: You're not afraid of the rain.
18: Yeah, right. So, Sonny Hostin, though, on The View says, well, there's clearly self-defense at play.
17: Oh, is she an expert?
12: She's the worst.
13: We have to look at self-defense here because there seems to be two systems of justice at play in this country. And there have been for a very long time. I was part of the system, so I understand that, and I believe that to be true. Mm-hmm.
17: Okay, I'm going to stop right there for a second.
18: Yeah.
17: To me, it's like the way you have to look at someone like Sonny Hostin. She is the PR person at a firm. And that firm happens to be what? The Democratic Party for the most part?
18: Yeah.
17: Or left ideology?
12: Yeah, the far left part of the party, yes.
17: And so as a PR person, what do? You apologize to anything. You're grasping at straws. And you don't care if you get embarrassed.
18: Yeah.
17: You have to go out there and basically lie to people, if needed, with no shame.
18: Mm-hmm.
17: Because you're going to get paid handsomely for it.
12: Mm-hmm. And she does.
17: Yes, and as long as... You just take off the whole hat that would say, hey, I just want to hear from reasonable people. That's not what these people are. They're just freaking PR people.
12: There's money in her racism.
17: Yeah, 100%.
12: Yeah.
17: I mean, this is their business.
12: Yeah.
17: Yes.
13: In this case, this young man, you heard him say, he put his hands on me, and I told him not to. This, the kid that died, and I have so much empathy for him and his family's loss. That kid was 200 pounds. This kid was 130 pounds. And so, and the other kid was also taller than he is. He was the only black kid under the tent. And he...
17: Okay, so there's a lie.
18: Yeah.
17: And tell me if I'm wrong. He called Metcalf a female dog, did he not?
18: Well, that, according to the non-white... witnesses who were under that tent.
17: Yeah.
18: Who Sonny Hostin claims don't exist. And also, not that size has anything to do with this, but Carmelo Anthony is not 130 pounds.
17: Doesn't look like
18: it. It's like 165 or something like that.
17: Yeah. So think about any altercation you've been in or were about to get in with a dude a lot bigger than you, intimidating, knowing he can take you no problem. Do you usually respond with, what are you going to do, bitch?
18: How much
17: personally, I don't.
12: Well, do you pull a knife and stab him?
18: Yeah.
17: Of course not.
12: Of course not.
17: Here she goes.
13: And the victim here had his twin brother with him, who was also a very large person. If you don't fear for your life, if you weigh 130 pounds, I weigh 130 pounds. Facing somebody that's 200 pounds, I would be terrified of that. So I don't understand why self-defense was rejected by this jury.
17: Does she understand? I'm killing my own heart. She's a PR person.
18: Yeah,
17: it's not supposed to make sense.
12: She understands.
17: Of course, she knows.
12: Yeah, she knows.
17: That's
12: but
17: so ridiculous.
12: But you got to make this argument as ridiculous as it is.
17: Of course. All right, that was nice.
12: But somehow you're justified if the person is bigger than you to kill him.
17: Right, because I had no choice.
12: Right. You must kill them.
17: Right.
12: Because the bigger person's going to kill you first.
17: Mm-hmm.
12: Got it?
17: Yeah. Self-defense can't do it with this.
18: No.
12: No. If you've got a weapon, you have to use it.
17: Apparently so. It'll
12: carve somebody up, yeah.
17: All right, am I seeing this headline right? Union president said returning to work 4 days a week is scary.
18: Yes.
17: That can't be.
18: Yeah, the state of California, they're telling some state employees, hey, you got to come back to the office, okay? It's been 6 years since COVID.
17: Right.
18: We'll meet you halfway, okay? Instead of a couple days a week, you got to come back 4 days a week. Okay?
17: Okay.
18: Well, apparently that's totally unfair. The union president, Anika Wells, tells KCRA there will be a huge problem in the state if they have to go to the office 4 days a week.
17: Oh, really?
18: Yeah.
17: Big problem, huh?
15: I feel like there will be a mass exodus. I feel like the
17: Good.
15: State needs
17: Bye.
15: To be ready for a mass exodus. We have individuals who I think have been teetering retirement who, you know, look at this 4 days a week when they've been doing their job efficiently in a hybrid schedule. We'll probably send them to... into a retirement in some cases.
17: Okay.
12: Opening up jobs for other people to fill.
17: Right. Right.
12: Mm-hmm.
17: What's wrong with that?
12: Yep.
17: Okay.
15: I also feel like individuals who took jobs and live more than 40 miles away may have to really look at whether or not they're going to be able to keep those jobs.
18: Yeah.
17: That's Did you think it was going to last forever?
18: That's life, yeah.
17: Right.
12: 40 miles away. Like, that's across the state or something.
18: Right.
17: Well, a lot of people do that because they don't want to live in, you know, cities.
12: Yeah, I want to live longer.
17: Right. Okay, go ahead.
15: And so I think for families, like I said, there's the uncertainty can be a little scary. But nonetheless, I don't doubt that members where they have to will definitely do everything that they can to maintain their positions and to do the jobs that they were hired to do.
17: So what you're saying is that it's kind of scary, so they should plunge knives into the hearts of these people.
12: Right. That's right.
17: If we're going with the Sonny Hostin theory. Okay.
12: Your boss is bigger than you.
17: Right.
18: I don't get it. They're like, yeah, well, there are a lot of people who have been doing their jobs efficiently. Well, maybe that's true in some cases, but obviously the state of California is looking at the data and saying, hey, we're not as efficient as we could be.
17: Right. I mean, and then you have a choice. And what, you think it's going to gain you favor by going out there and saying, this is really tough, this four-day-a-week thing?
18: I got to go to work 4 days a week? What?
17: Oh, no. That'd be awful. Happened to see this story, and farmer I know had just sent me a text saying, hey, you in for buying a cow again? I'm like, yeah, put me down. And then it's like, do you want a half, do you want a quarter, whatever it is. You know, we talked about this before, because if you can get meat that way, you know, whatever the cost, sometimes you can get it cheaper, sometimes it's about the same, maybe you pay a little more. It is fresher. There's just no doubt about it.
12: Yeah.
17: And I saw this piece at Daily Wire, and it was written by Will Harris, who is the owner of White Oaks Pastures, a fourth-generation cattle rancher. So the headline grabbed my attention, what a cattle rancher knows about beef prices that consumers don't. I'm like, okay, certainly been around farmers, you know, a lot in my life.
12: Mm-hmm.
17: I want to see this. And he writes, consumers, you know, feeling the effects of rising beef prices every time they walk in the grocery store. What many don't realize is those prices are the result of pressures that have been building on American farmers for decades. It's like, it's not just gas prices, this or that right now. It's a lot of different things. The U.S. cattle herd is at its lowest level in roughly 75 years.
12: Wow, no kidding.
17: Yes. It may sound like a simple supply and demand problem, but after more than 50 years in the cattle business, I can tell you it's more complicated than that. The shortage we're experiencing today didn't happen overnight. Years of rising operating costs, growing competition from imports, and industry consolidation have forced many ranchers to reduce their herd sizes or just leave the business altogether. And there are efforts underway to rebuild the nation's cattle herd, but it'll take time. And the rebuild's not a certainty. So the cow's gestation period is 9 months, then it takes another 2 years for that calf to reach slaughter. A herd rebuild is measured in years, not months. So he goes into details. I won't get into all of it. It's worth a read. But it is true, a lot of people have little knowledge of where their beef actually comes from, because current labeling rules can allow imported beef to be processed domestically and then marketed in ways that leave the consumer with an impression it was entirely produced in the United States when it wasn't. And that's one of the things they're asking for, is to have the mandatory country of origin labeling.
12: I would be more apt to buy something if I knew it was American beef.
17: And you knew...
12: Yeah.
17: For 100%, that's where it's from.
12: No, I would.
17: And
12: you'd
17: probably pay a little more.
12: Definitely would. Yes.
17: I think a lot of people would.
12: Yeah. I'm surprised it hasn't happened earlier.
17: Yes. Greater transparency.
12: Yeah.
17: But, you know, he also talks about there are four major meat packing companies that process the vast majority of America's beef, like 80%. The concentration has reduced competition, weakened the bargaining position of American ranchers, and placed significant influence over pricing and supply chains in the hands of a smaller number of companies.
12: Mm-hmm.
17: And so people don't understand that a lot of ranchers are not the ones setting the prices. Most are simply trying to stay in business while remaining largely at the mercy of a higher concentrated meatpacking industry. He says, I know because I lived it. And, you know, different people commenting on this. We're saying, yeah, if you know different farmers you can buy direct from, yeah, do it. It helps them stay in business. That is true. It's really interesting. So we'll see. They're saying don't look at this right now as so much a temporary rise in beef prices, but look at it as like a warning. Like we got to do some correction.
12: I don't want an IKEA steak if I can get a nice one made in Montana. You know?
17: Yeah, well, think about how it's also been demonized.
12: Well, yeah.
17: Oh, it's killing the environment.
18: Yep.
12: Yeah.
17: Which is a load when you actually research that.
18: It's the cow farts, right? That's what they keep saying.
17: Oh, yeah. The methane. Oh, terrible. Speaking of meat, and you've mentioned this too, David, all the people that have come in from other countries for soccer, for the World Cup, are loving American restaurants.
12: Oh, yeah.
17: Have you heard this called the FIFA 15 now?
18: Makes sense.
17: Instead of the freshman 15?
12: Yeah. Putting on 15 pounds.
17: 15 pounds.
12: Yeah.
17: Yes. Yeah, people loving, you know, whether it's the one you had yesterday, Texas Roadhouse, or Raising Cane's, Chipotle.
12: They're guzzling ranch dressing, too.
17: Yeah. Oh, the ranch dressing is a thing.
18: Yeah, do you see Kraft is actually making travel-sized ranch dressing packets now for the foreigners?
12: Good idea.
17: Really?
18: Like, yeah, so that the foreigners can take... I'm like, I don't think I've ever looked for ranch dressing when I've been overseas, but I did not realize that this was so much of an American delicacy.
17: Yeah. Well, they had some people talking about gaining weight in America.
16: It is nearly midnight in Boston, and we needed some food after we went to the pub. We got Raising Cane's to try. I went for the box combo meal. I'm actually so excited. I feel like I've seen so many people do mukbangs. Oh my God, Mark, that sauce. Both is delish. It's almost like garlicky. The chips are really basic, but in the sauce, delicious. I had this back home. This would be like drunk food. Chips are basic. The sauce is delish, though.
17: Sometimes you need an interpreter.
12: Yeah. That's great.
17: But people are having a great time.
12: It is.
17: Yeah. You got to love that. Oh, my gosh. There's a new Waylon Jennings song.
12: Really?
17: Did you hear about this?
12: New?
17: There's stuff in the vault. It's been in the vault.
12: Wow.
17: I was kind of excited. Anyway, we got to get to the five stories that we're watching today and a news update straight ahead.

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6: 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Jack Dorsey says middle managers should not exist. Gartner says 1 in 5 companies will erase half that layer by year's end. The bosses left standing now run 12 direct reports, nearly double than what they used to. My prediction, in 3 years, the corporate pyramid has 2 floors, you and the AI that never books a 4 o'clock meeting. 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Coordination is automated. Become the one who makes the judgment call a bot simply cannot. 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
7: 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The Markley Van Camp and Robbins Show. Thank you very much for being here. Jamie Markley, David Van Camp, Scott Robbins, and the 5 stories we're watching today.
8: 1, 2, 3, 4, 5.
9: Okay, number 5, the Supreme Court rules immigrants may lose green cards if they leave the country while facing criminal charges, even if they have not been convicted.
7: Okay.
9: Well, there you go. Don't leave the country while you're facing criminal charges. Yeah.
7: Probably not a good idea.
9: Number 4, the Senate has passed the 21st Century Road to Housing Act. This cuts red tape for building new homes to try to boost inventory around the United States. It also restricts Wall Street from buying up single-family homes. It's expected to pass the House and then be signed by the president.
7: Okay.
9: Number 3, a Biden-appointed judge, her name is Sparkle Suknanan, Kawawa, has blocked the Trump administration from using a Social Security database to verify voter eligibility.
7: Sparkle.
9: Sparkle.
10: Shingang.
7: Sparkle.
10: Shanga.
9: Yes.
10: Kawawa.
9: Yes.
7: Close.
9: Number two, President Trump says that 19 million barrels of oil flowed out of the Strait of Hormuz yesterday. And number one, eight Antifa terrorists who ambushed an ICE facility in Alvarado, Texas, and shot a police officer in the neck have been sentenced to a lengthy prison terms from 30 years to life. The ringleader of the attack got 100 years. The New Republic, a left-wing media outlet, described them as protesters. They were trying to kill people. That was the point of this.
8: Holy smokes.
9: Yeah. Those are the top five stories that we're watching today. 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
10: Okay, when a musical artist passes away and they've got unreleased songs, okay, maybe they're not finished yet. Mm-hmm. Somebody else is going to finish them. You think it's okay then they're released?
8: Yeah, why not?
10: Okay. Some people would argue, well, there's a reason it wasn't finished because they didn't like it. Now somebody else is trying to profit off of that.
8: Yeah. It's all right.
10: Okay.
8: I mean, I want to hear it. I mean, who doesn't want to hear it? If you're a fan of the artist, for crying out loud, yeah.
10: Yeah, because the artist is not going to get judged on it.
8: No, not going to make any more music.
10: No. Waylon Jennings' son, Shooter, has been making sure unheard songs from his dad's vault see the light of day. The second installment is coming out. It's a project called Diamonds. And so the title track was released. I'm like, oh, well, I want to hear this. I'm sure you at least want to hear a little part, right?
8: Yeah.
10: Okay. By the way, Glenn Campbell's on this, too.
8: Oh, wow.
10: Doesn't
8: wow.
10: sing, but he plays guitar. You don't hear the guitar here, but here's a little sliver.

0: And I see the smile on both of your faces, which is exactly what happened to me when I heard it. I'm like, man, that's really cool. That was done in 1978. By the way, and I feel bad if I don't play a little bit of Glenn Campbell's guitar playing, because Glenn Campbell, if anything, an underrated guitarist.
1: Oh,
0: I mean, really, really good.

0: back into it. Oh, man, I cannot wait to play that for my dad.
1: Yeah, that part,
0: my dad was a big Waylon guy. That's where I heard all that Waylon Jennings stuff.
1: Yep, good stuff.
0: Yeah, that was pretty cool. So, yeah, that whole album is coming out. That's just one song.
2: That's exciting. That's cool. I mean, yeah, for a guy like that, I think that's awesome.
0: This is the Markley, Van Camp, and Robin Show.
1: I like Shooter stuff, too. I like a couple of Shooter songs.
0: I saw him live in concert.
1: Really?
0: Yeah.
1: I got the first CD he put out.
0: It was all right.
1: Yeah.
0: You know, I didn't know all of his music. I knew a few tunes.
1: Yeah, fun. It's fun stuff.
0: Yeah.
2: Well, he made the song Walk of Life listenable. He did a cover of Dire Straits.
1: Dire Straits?
3: Yeah.
1: Did he use the dee dee dee dee?
2: Well, they had a fiddle do that, and it actually sounds like a human being wrote it instead of that monster Mark Knopfler.
0: Scott will hate it. And it seems like Mark Knopfler's a nice guy. I saw an interview, David.
1: Yeah, I think so, too. I think he's a pleasant
2: people don't write
1: being.
2: Music like that. Sorry.
0: Okay. All right.
1: The Knopfler-Billy Joel project comes out. That's going to make you insane.
0: All right. What did the New York Times and Washington Post fail to cover? Even Mark Halperin can't believe it. Next.

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3: From the Davis Oil Company studios, this is Markley Van Camp and Robbins on WKBK. The Markley Van Camp and Robbins Show. Thank you so much for being here. I'm Jamie Markley, the Gen Xer. David Van Camp is the millennial on this show, and then the sexy boomer. He's loved, he's cherished. Scott Robbins.
13: Yeah.
3: Mark Halperin. I have respect.
13: I love Mark Halperin.
3: For Mark Halperin. I mean, at least as a journalist. It almost pains me to say that. I don't know about him as a guy. He had that rubbing thing going there for a while. That was not cool.
14: He was the weirdest casualty of the Me Too movement, I would say.
13: Well, he went to the anti-rubbing classes, and he's reformed now.
3: For those that don't know, he would rub against female.
14: Rub against females.
3: While being excited.
14: Yeah.
13: Apparently, yes.
3: Was the word.
13: Yes.
3: Golly. If you're one of those ladies' husbands, don't you just come in there just like, hey, Mark, come over. Boom!
13: Yeah. Yes.
3: I'd be rubbing up.
13: Yeah.
3: Anyway. He
13: had those issues, but he seems to have
3: overcome them. It seemed like he reformed himself. He went independent, and he doesn't really seem to side with one side or another, but kind of common sense, usually.
13: He's a member of the ARA, I would say. Anti-Rubbers of America.
3: Maybe.
13: Yeah, he joined the club.
3: He was talking about what Tulsi Gabbard unleashed the other day, which was, you know, different information that implicated Anthony Fauci for lying to Congress, basically, and knowing all about what really happened with COVID, and then weaponizing the Biden administration to go after people and silence people. And as we talked about it the other day,

0: the question was, well, will it get covered in legacy media? And this is Halperin talking about it.
1: Ladies and gentlemen, New York Times, Washington Post, Wall Street Journal, meet me at camera two. It is an outrage. This is the

0: flawed. How there could not be a word about this that I've seen, maybe I missed it.
1: No. Nope.
0: It's just extraordinary.
2: It is.
1: Yeah.
2: And again, that's the world we live in right now. Mm-hmm. Where you're hoping that if someone thinks differently than you, maybe they're getting at least some of the same information. I mean, things will get slanted one way or another. But what legacy media has chosen to do with so many stories is just not cover it.
3: Yeah. Right.
2: And it's amazing. And then you try to tell people about it that maybe don't share the same sort of politics you do. Like, well, at least we could agree on this. And they'll tell you, I never even heard that story.
1: Mm-hmm.
2: And you're shocked. Never heard the story.
3: Right.
2: Yeah. And it's people that follow news. It's not like, well, it's my music buddy that, you know, he hasn't heard a news story in 3 years because he just doesn't pay attention to it. It's not those people. No, ones that actually follow news that just don't hear stories that are huge stories like that.
3: Yep. Or they can tell you all about the reflecting pool.
2: Oh, of course.
3: Yeah.
2: Yeah.
4: The opening story on all the news shows today.
2: Was the pool?
4: That stupid pool story.
2: Unreal.
4: Yeah.
2: I mean, yeah, I know ABC yesterday.
4: They got John Carl taking water samples.
3: Yeah. Everybody's doing it, man. It's a big time for pool guys, though. I'm proud of those guys.
4: Yeah. But let the professionals handle it, not John Carl.
2: Well, who best cover any story?
3: Yes.
4: He's got his little vial of...
2: Of course he does.
4: ...pond water in his hand.
2: Yeah. Yeah. And the whole thing is what? Trump wants it to look good for the 4th of July, the 250th celebration.
4: That was
2: huge deal.
4: That was it.
2: Yeah. There was a great piece, by the way, Daily Wire, this dude that's right around my age wrote it, talking about 1976, and he was a kid. And what a huge deal the 200th anniversary was. Much more so than what the 250 is.
3: Mm-hmm. Yeah.
2: It's because you have so many people that hate the country inside the country now.
3: They do. And
2: it did not used to be that way.
3: No, it's kind of sad to me that, like, even with... So there's been some vandalism happening at the reflecting pool.
2: Mm-hmm.
3: Would it kill somebody like, I don't know, Chuck Schumer or any high-profile Democrat to just go out there and just give a quick statement that's like, hey, guys, knock that off, please. Just to say, not saying that anybody is brain dead enough to go and try to, root for algae or something is going to listen to anything that Chuck Schumer said, but it just seems like it would cost you absolutely nothing to be like, hey, this is a national monument. It's very, one of the most visited national parks in America. Just knock that off. We can have our political differences, but we really don't need to be doing this.
2: Yeah, no kidding, man.
4: And then all of a sudden they're worried about cost.
3: Yeah, right.
2: Yeah.
4: People don't care about the cost of anything.
2: No. No, they do not.
4: Jeez.
2: By the way, before we totally move off of this...
4: Maybe if you let illegals swim in it.
2: Well, they said earlier, but what about the poor children that swim in it?
4: Oh, I know.
2: I know.
4: What children?
2: Okay. Unreal.
4: All right.
2: Before we move off the whole COVID thing and Fauci, David, did you happen to see what Mays put out on X?
3: I did not.
2: Okay. I grabbed this audio earlier. I forgot about it.
3: Yeah.
2: He said, I made a lot of videos about the pandemic. I think this is the best one. It was done by Grabian.
4: 100% agree.
2: Yeah. Yep. And it captures the insanity really well. It's a 4-minute clip. We're not going to play all of it.
4: Oh, but it's good, man.
2: But it will give you at least an idea of the insanity we all went through that it seems like a lot of people have forgotten.
5: President Trump wrote on Twitter, don't be afraid of COVID. Don't let it dominate your life. Don't let it dominate your life.
6: In terms of responding to a comment like that, it's gross.
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8: You shall know the truth, and the truth shall set you free.
9: I can't come in, Mom. 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
4: God, it was terrible.
2: Saying she can't come in to visit her.
4: Yep.
2: And there's... spliced in, people can't go visit people that are dying because of this.
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2: See somebody out in the world who's not wearing a mask, I instantly think you are a threat, or you are selfish, or you are a COVID denier, and you definitely haven't been vaccinated.
3: Either wear a mask or get the fuck out.
4: What does this have? Are you vaccinated?
3: I am triple vaccinated.
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7: 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We're going to trust the experts.
8: Parents who say, well, I need to do my own research, makes you think of that cartoon I saw of the tombstone that said, I did my own research.
1: Oh, yeah, they do a whole thing on doing
9: Republicans have given their voters license to believe whatever they want to believe.
5: Heard somebody say.
1: Not bleed, believe.
10: I thought I said bleed.
1: I know. Sharpton always has trouble with the teleprompter.
11: How dare you believe what you want to believe?
1: I know. You can't do that. And it just goes on. I mean, it's worth it, man. I know we got to move on. But
10: that is so good, though.
1: It really is.
10: The apologies never came.
1: No.
10: From any of those yahoos.
1: No.
10: None of them.
1: Nope.
10: Yeah.
1: It's that time. Do it a couple of times a day. Go around the table. May not be the biggest story out there, but it caught your attention. David, what's your story here?
11: All right. Well, the Trump administration has a plan that would charge legal immigrants seeking U.S. citizenship $570 more in application fees while eliminating the waivers and fee reductions for low-income applicants. And they're saying, hey, this is necessary in order to fully recover the cost of adjudicating and processing applications for U.S. citizenship. Well, as CBS News puts it, you know, they're MAGA-coded. That's what we keep getting told. They say, critics say it's yet another barrier for legal immigrants seeking American citizenship. Okay, but the waivers and fee reductions for low-income applicants, it's a welfare program to get you to be a U.S. citizen. Why would we do that?
1: It makes no sense. Because so they can vote for Democrats.
10: Yeah, right. Are we competing against another country? We've got to really, you know, juice it up a little bit to get people to come here.
1: Right, yeah.
10: No.
1: What's your story,
10: Scott? Brain dead. My story today involves a baseball player. His name is Jazz Chisholm Jr. Maybe you've heard of him. He's the New York Yankee shortstop. He made headlines. He played the fifth inning last night with a blow pop in his mouth.
1: This is after he took one in the sack last week.
11: Yeah. Right.
1: He fouled that pitch, boom, right up under him.
10: Ooh.
11: Yeah.
10: So blow pop, huh? He's got a blow pop in his mouth the entire half inning. He's playing shortstop. And people are like, well, what is going on here?
11: Seems like a choking hazard there.
10: Right, exactly. Children do not do this. I mean, did Aaron Boone, the manager, say, hey, listen, blow pops are fine if you guys want to put one of those in. Now, other people have said today they're personally not going to be happy until Jazz takes a hot dog out of his back pocket and eats it between pitches. That would be great.
11: He's walking in there, he's got like a big gulp.
10: Yes, right. Just sets it down between pitches.
1: Do you think he shouldn't do it?
10: I know he shouldn't do it.
1: Okay.
10: That's dumb. You're gonna what would happen if he did have a close play and he did shove that thing down his throat?
1: Yeah, it wouldn't be good. I'm just thinking there are guys, man, you used to have a big wad to chew.
10: Well, yeah.
1: I mean, you got a rough play, you're gonna swallow some of that.
10: You are, and you're gonna become violently ill after that. Yes.
1: Just thinking, man.
10: Yeah.
11: Probably by the analytics, he's like, hey, these hitters never put one in play over to my side of the field. I'm just,
1: yeah. Who knows?
11: Whatever.
10: I don't know.
11: Blow pop away.
10: He's out there with blow pop, going back and forth between the cheeks.
1: For my story, I happen to see this. We just heard about the science from that clip, the COVID clip. Oh, you got to trust the science, yeah. Trust the science. Well, there's research done about this stuff all the time. And a new study says that humans evolved to pay close attention to danger. And we know that, the whole fight or flight sort of thing. But in our lives today, that instinct is being overwhelmed by an endless supply of bad news from around the world. Because most people have it on their phone. It's not just on cable news. I mean, it's with you everywhere you go. And it's not like a uniquely American thing. It's a whole global struggle. And 40% of people worldwide say they at least sometimes or often avoid news. In the United States, it's like 42%. Some other countries like Bulgaria, Croatia, Greece, it's over 60%. Really interesting. But the reason a lot of people do it is because news puts them in a bad mood. They feel overwhelmed or powerless to act. And in some cases, it leads to real-life arguments that they also just want to avoid.
10: Mm-hmm.
1: But they're also saying, well, people also don't want to be less informed and aware. So you have to get trusted sources and limit, you know, your intake to what you can handle.
10: Right.
1: And we, of course, suggest listening to these three Jamokes.
10: Yes. Right.
1: So we'll tell you what you need.
10: Yes. Right.
1: But we don't take it all too serious. We've got to have some fun.
10: Got to.
1: Someone's like, you know, you guys laugh too much, and you talk about things that are not newsworthy enough. We're not going to change.
10: Well,
1: we got to do what we do, or we'd all go nuts.
10: News, we're talking about people protesting algae today. I mean,
1: for algae.
10: Right.
1: Not against it.
10: They're paid to,
1: yes,
10: to protest for algae.
1: Yes.
10: How are we supposed to take that, Dower?
1: Well, and our theory is laughing at idiots is good for the soul.
10: Exactly.
11: Yes, it is. Yeah. And
10: sometimes it's low-hanging fruit, and it just begs to be hit.
1: Of course.
10: Yeah.
1: Well, as an example, you drop your sunglasses into a toilet, you don't go in after it and then fall in.
10: Oh, see?
1: Nimrod's in the News is coming up, and a news update in just a few.

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0: The Markley Van Camp and Robin Show. 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
1: You know, a really sad story in Montreal yesterday. Oh. I'm sure you've seen the footage of this where... Yeah. A gunman opened fire and killed a police officer. Another civilian died. It does kind of look like the female cop shot him on accident. But, yeah, just a terrible thing. Well, his manifesto's out, and, yeah, he's an incel communist revolutionary who hates the Jews.
0: Yep, unfortunately, not a surprise, just terrible. More on that later. We got to get to Nimrod's wild one.
3: When the going gets tough.
4: Damn it, this is too hard.
3: The dumb get dumber.
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4: I love the poorly educated.
0: All right. Nimrod's in the News. We go to Shaver Lake, California, where a dude dropped his sunglasses into this vault toilet at this California campsite, tried to get the sunglasses, and fell into the vault. Yes, first responders were called to Camp Edison. And, oh my gosh, yeah, he had fallen into the waterless, non-flushing toilet while trying to grab the sunglasses. Oh, goodness. Here's the cop.
6: They advised that the subject had fallen into the chemical storage tank. Law enforcement, Camp Edison staff, fire personnel responded. We were able to safely get him out, decontaminate him.
0: Yeah, it took a while. And that's Nimrod's in the News.

0: Shh, here she comes.
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8: From ABC News, I'm Dave Packer. For the first time since the Iran war began, both the Senate and tonight the House now passing a war powers resolution, four Republicans breaking ranks to join Democrats. But as ABC's Rachel Scott tells us, while it sends a strong message to the White House, it doesn't actually end the war.
9: The vote, largely symbolic, but a clear sign of lawmakers' growing frustration.
10: Obviously, it's gone differently than originally kind of we were told it was going to go. I agree with the original aims, but it does not seem as if we've accomplished that.
9: As the Senate was voting, President Trump was in Pennsylvania, touting progress on Iran.
11: We just achieved a historic peace agreement with Iran to end the conflict in the Strait of Hormuz.
9: But there was no conflict in the Strait before the president launched the war.
8: Congress has jumped a hurdle that could make the 21st Century Road to Housing Act law. The House tonight following the Senate in passing the bill.
12: The bill's objectives? Increase the housing supply by restricting Wall Street investors from buying single-family homes and cutting red tape to build new homes. A recent Zillow analysis found the cost of buying a starter home is $1 million or more in a record 242 cities nationwide.
8: ABC's Christian Cordero. Sources say mass firings are underway tonight at the National Intelligence Director's Office. Trump loyalist Bill Pulte appearing to follow through on his promise to cut hundreds of jobs after taking over the agency just last week, despite no intelligence experience. Reaction from Colorado Democratic Congressman Jason Crow.
13: The guy's incompetent. He has no intelligence experience, and he's put in charge of this division, this department, simply for the sake of being an attack dog for Donald Trump.
8: A heat wave is hitting Europe and some countries. There are expecting record-breaking temperatures for June. Officials say at least 40 people have died since Thursday alone. There are health alerts in dozens of cities and countries, including Germany, Italy, and the United Kingdom. 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
1: These statements have not been evaluated by the FDA. This product is not intended to diagnose, treat, cure, or prevent any disease.
2: In uncertain economic times, philanthropy is still alive and well in the U.S. ABC's Sherry Preston has more.
3: In a year marked by economic uncertainty, donations to charities were actually up in 2025. Giving USA's annual report says donors gave U.S. charities $617 billion last year, a 3% inflation-adjusted increase over the previous year. Giving increased across the board. Corporations, living individuals, bequests, and foundations all gave more.
2: Bill Gates told lawmakers earlier this month that Jeffrey Epstein was plotting to blackmail him about his extramarital affairs.
4: After Microsoft co-founder Bill Gates tried to end his relationship with Jeffrey Epstein, the convicted sex offender attempted to use compromising information about Gates' extramarital affairs to force his way back into Gates' life, he told the House Oversight Committee earlier this month, according to a transcript of the closed-door testimony released Tuesday. Gates, according to the transcript, said Epstein used an advisor to send him veiled threats, appeared to coach Gates' advisor on how to potentially blackmail him, and mixed fact and fiction to leverage compromising information against the software billionaire. Peter Harlambous, ABC News.
2: Startup Catalyst Space is teaming up with NASA to try and rescue NASA's Swift Space Telescope. Swift's orbit is decaying, which could send it crashing back to Earth. Catalyst's robotic spacecraft Link will push Swift up into a more stable orbit, more than 10 more years of mission time. Dave Packer, ABC News.
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8: President Trump in Reading, Pennsylvania, taking questions from reporters. And he was asked about Republican critics of this ongoing Iran negotiation, because there are a lot of people saying, hey, wait a minute, you know, you're dropping all these sanctions on their oil sales. I understand you want to get, you know, more oil to the market, but at the same time, you're kind of rewarding this regime, and they haven't made any changes. Any substantial changes, at least right now.
14: Right.
8: Anyway, he reacted to that.
15: What will you say to allies of yours, like Senator Bruce, who's been critical of the Iran?
16: Well, I think anybody that's been critical of it has to be educated, even if they're friends of mine.
15: Okay.
16: Because we have Iran in a position that nobody's ever had. This should have been done for 47 years by other presidents. And we have Iran in a position where their military has been totally wiped out. Their leadership has been wiped out. Their radar has been wiped out. Everything's been wiped out. They have not a good negotiating position. But despite that, and money that

0: will be taken out of Iran is going to go to our farmers to give corn, soybeans, wheat to Iran because they have a hunger problem, they have a food problem, they have a medicine problem, they got a lot of problems, and they have an inflation. Their inflation now just hit 300%, so they have a lot of problems.
1: So what's your take on that, Scotty?
2: Well, I mean, I'm not surprised by anything. I mean, he bites back, and he bites back with facts. Here's the deal.
1: Yeah.
2: And they're in a really precariously bad position right now. I don't think anybody, not everybody's not going to be happy with any outcome of this right now. But I'll give him the benefit of the doubt. I'll say, okay, well, you know, I mean, I wasn't happy with it either.
1: I don't even know that it's over.
2: It's not, because they go at the 60-day thing where, you know.
1: Yes.
2: Again, I mean, what happens at the end of 60 days?
1: Not sure.
2: I don't know.
1: Not sure.
2: Yeah, are they going to let the inspectors in? Or they? I mean, you know, there's a lot of questions.
1: Well, it's not just that. I don't know if Trump has something else planned.
2: And he might.
1: Right. And you just don't know.
2: I mean, getting the Strait of Hormuz open was important for him politically.
1: Yes. And I wonder how much of this right now, from him saying, you know, at one time, unconditional surrender is what we're looking for.
2: We're going to get it.
1: Okay. So was that just part of the art of the deal at the time? It's like, you know, bombastic words to scare them at that particular time, but he didn't really mean it. You never really know with Trump.
2: No.
1: And a lot of times that can work to your advantage with your adversaries, but at the same time, for your supporters, they don't even know what to think.
2: What about their nuke program?
1: I mean, part of it.
2: You don't know, and it's like the nuke program. Is it over? Yeah. Is it done?
1: Well, they're going to tell you it's done, maybe.
2: That's what I mean. I mean, are they going to allow this in? I don't know what the answer to that is. So,
3: I mean, to me, there's been one of the frustrating things, and it's not even Trump, but the like White House Twitter account and all that, the rapid response, all of these things. The way that they're lashing out at anybody who has questions or is critical of this, to me, is kind of embarrassing. I understand you want to get your side out, but there are people who, in good faith, have been kind of critical of this. And when you lash out the way that they have, it's like it just makes it seem desperate to me.
1: Yeah, and there are some people that are saying, "Man, it's going to hurt you in the midterms because you're not going to have the enthusiasm to go out and vote." Do you buy that?
3: No, I don't.
1: I didn't buy it either.
3: I think because, for people paying attention, there's a lot of concern about this, but most people are more concerned about the price at the pump.
1: Yeah.
3: And if that's just going up, that's the only thing that matters. I saw a poll, and I don't remember now if it was ABC or CBS. I think it was CBS, where it's like a majority of Americans on both sides of the aisle and independents as well, just kind of what was more important, you know, securing a fantastic deal with Iran or just getting this thing over with. And it was overwhelmingly getting this thing over with.
1: Right. Yeah. There's fatigue with it already.
2: Well, and with the American populace already, we know midterms, it's lackadaisical in terms of, you know, output and from the voters. I mean, you don't get that many. And number one. And number two, you know, You have to control the price because the price is all that matters. Because really, what it comes down to is people vote for number one. That's them. What's their families, themselves, whatever.
1: Yeah,
2: it's a selfish way of looking at life, but that's the way it works.
1: Yes,
2: but and so anyway, I think
1: unless you're in a situation like after 9/11,
2: that's different. Yeah.
1: That's a different thing.
2: Oh, different, much different.
1: But you know, the time we're in right now.
2: Right. Exactly.
1: Yeah. Prices mean a lot.
2: Well, I don't know what it would be like if 9/11 happened now.
1: Oh, with a good part of the country?
2: Yeah, I just don't know.
1: We'd be siding with the terrorists?
2: Yeah, exactly. I don't know. Well, there's people in power that would be siding with the terrorists.
1: I know. Yeah.
2: And
1: how did we get there, by the way? I know that could be a three-hour discussion.
2: It could be.
1: But if I'm to say, in a one-minute take, how did we get there?
3: Higher education.
1: Indoctrination, certainly a huge part of it.
2: Barack Obama.
1: How so?
2: His implementation of his ideology.
1: Which was what? Marxism, basically?
2: Yeah. I mean, it's just taken on now a life of its own, but...
1: Yeah, it's...
2: It was introduced at the time, and...
1: It's a huge movement. And
2: it's out of
1: it's
2: control.
1: It's going to eat the country alive.
2: Well, unless people stand up to it, and vote accordingly.
1: Yes. Yeah, it's going to take changing people's minds.
2: Marxist ideology, and I guess you could say him, and I guess you could certainly go to the education, too. Yes.
1: Yeah.
2: And that's been going on for what, David? 25, 30 years now? Yeah. The trickling of it?
1: Oh, yeah. Yeah, no doubt about
2: into
1: it.
2: Into your kids, like grade school.
1: Yeah, if you don't watch it, depending on your school district.
2: Yeah.
1: Yeah. Okay, other news out there. Okay, there was this whole thing with The View and the Metcalf case in Texas and going back and forth, and now Metcalf's dad has talked about this.
3: Well, yeah, Sonny Hostin on The View said that Carmelo Anthony could have been acting in self-defense, or it looks like he was, when he murdered Austin Metcalf at that track meet, and said, well, he was much smaller than Austin Metcalf.
1: Oh, ridiculous.
3: Felt scared for his life and yada yada, all this excuse making. Metcalf's dad, he was on Fox News, and he's out from under the gag order, so he's speaking out.
1: Okay, roll it.
4: I really wish they wouldn't speak about at all, because one, if that woman said that, she has no idea about the facts of the case, but she wants to spew her public opinion on a platform that reaches millions of people every day. Do I have that platform? No, but today I have a little platform to say what I'd like. She is completely wrong. And if they want to take me and call me and ask me to be on The View with them, I would gladly fly me up there and let me talk to all of you.
1: No, they won't do that.
2: No.
1: I can't see it. I would actually have respect for them if they did.
3: Yeah.
1: But I don't see that happening.
2: I still wouldn't have respect for them, but I wish they would.
1: Yeah. I mean, I would respect that decision. It would say something. I thought it was good that they actually put on J.D. Vance.
3: Yeah.
2: Yeah.
1: I mean, I like that.
2: A little surprising, yes.
1: Yeah. I mean, at least you get a chance to get some facts out there. That helps. Do you think, as far as CBS goes, because, you know, it's been this huge controversy. Barry Weiss takes over CBS News, and people are like, oh, it's MAGA.
3: Yeah.
1: Which she is definitely not MAGA, for crying out loud.
3: It is, man.
1: It's ridiculous.
3: They're chasing ghosts, man.
1: Yeah, she's been on the left. But anyway... And they, it seems, have tried to be more in the middle. To me, it's still left. Mm-hmm. But it's not as far left as NBC, ABC, certainly not CNN or the PMS Now. Mm-hmm. I don't know if you happen to see this. Their evening anchor, Tony DeCoppel.
3: Yeah.
1: He came out and said, hey, this whole thing with CBS News, Paramount, Scott Pelley getting fired, all that. It's not the experience I've had here as far as they're murdering the news or whatever that Mark or Scott Pelley had said. Mm-hmm. Oh, dude, just to go back to that, it was an all-timer to me what he said in the interview with the failing New York Times with Smugwinch. It was unreal.
5: I want to actually start by just asking you how you're feeling in this moment.
6: Well, if we want to talk about it at an emotional level, the best thing that I can imagine in terms of describing it is that it's like your spouse was murdered.
1: That is still remarkable to me.
3: Yeah.
1: People getting fired at a job with new leadership is like your spouse getting murdered. What kind of nut says that?
3: Well, a guy who's been getting high on his own supply for a long time,
1: I guess.
2: Well, it's like your spouse being murdered.
1: I wonder. Anyway, DeCoppel, the evening anchor, said, you know, when they make comments like that, I pay attention, but I can only speak for what's happening on this side of the street, and it's not the experience I've had. He said, when it comes to Barry Weiss, she's the editor-in-chief. She runs a 9 a.m. meeting and has lots of ideas. When we like the idea, we use it. If we don't, and if it doesn't work for our show, we don't. Mm-hmm. Well, he's just sucking up to the bosses.
3: Right.
1: Even if you say, hey, I don't use all of our ideas, but it's been fine with me.
2: Do you think a lot of this might be the fact that this old guard, you know, it's like you talk to anybody, no matter what job they did, if it's with an insurance agency or whatever, they've been retired for 10 years or much older. Where they look at my day, we did this and this, and it was fantastic. And they look back fondly on things, and
3: they're spoiled children.
2: Yeah,
3: that's what it kind of comes down to here.
2: The 60 Minutes crew.
3: Yes.
1: Yeah. Oh yeah.
2: But it's like nothing was back when I was starving. You know, this is the way we did it. And
1: of course, the one thing DeCoppel said that, at least to me, shows that he understands the problem, because you had Scott Pelley in that interview talking about 60 Minutes, the most important show on television.
2: Right.
1: DeCoppel said, I think all journalism has a trust problem. If we were the yogurt industry and 70% of people didn't trust yogurt, it would be a crisis.
2: Right.
1: I think it's a crisis for journalism.
2: Yeah, great
1: like,
2: point.
1: Dude.
2: That's a great point.
1: You know, yeah. I may not agree with you politically, but we can agree on that. He sounds at least sane, for crying out loud. So yeah, they have that going for him. Oh, did you see the woman with the upside-down flag protesting get hit by the Dodge Challenger? We got to get to that. And the five stories we're watching today, straight ahead.
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12: A better life with Dr. Sanjay Gupta.
13: I'm feeling lucky to have my college-age kids home with me for a few weeks this summer. And one of the things I know we're going to be talking about, AI. I've started to use it more often at the hospital to get fresh takes on patient problems that I'm trying to solve. And for my girls, well, I know that they are navigating college now with these new powerful tools. Something, frankly, that you and I couldn't have even imagined when we were in school. But while it may be tempting to outsource your studying and your work to these large language models, I beg you not to. And that's because AI chatbots tend to reproduce what researchers call weird viewpoints. That's an acronym: Western, Educated, Industrialized, Rich, and Democratic. 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I'm Dr. Sanjay Gupta, helping you live a better life.
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17: Number five, Supreme Court has ruled that immigrants may lose green cards if they leave the country while facing criminal charges, even if they have not been convicted. Don't flee the country when you're under indictment. That's a bad idea, especially if you're a guest. Anyway.
1: Unbelievable.
18: Yeah. Tears of rage.
1: Yeah. I'm sure.
17: The Senate, meanwhile, number four, has passed what's called the 21st Century Road to Housing Act. This is a pretty big deal. It cuts red tape for building new homes. They're trying to pump up inventory in the United States. And also restricts Wall Street firms, or places some safeguards against Wall Street firms, from buying single-family homes.
1: Good.
17: It is expected to pass the House. Number three, President Trump was asked about the Republican leader in the Senate saying he doesn't have the votes for the voter ID bill, the Save America Act. President Trump says, well, he needs to be a leader and go get the votes. That's what being a leader is about. We have to have proof of citizenship. Otherwise, we don't have elections, said the president. Number two, President Trump also said that 19 million barrels of oil flowed through the Strait of Hormuz yesterday. And number one, a big deal here. This is one that I'd love to. I can't wait to see if mainstream media actually covers this. Okay. Eight Antifa terrorists who ambushed an ICE facility in Alvarado, Texas last year. They shot a police officer in the neck during that. They've been sentenced to lengthy prison terms, ranging from 30 years to life. The ringleader of the attack got 100 years. Those are the top five stories that we're watching today. 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
1: You know, if they do cover it, it'll probably be, well, they were just trying to fight the Gestapo.
17: Right. It's the protest.
1: Some nonsense like that. You know that protest at Delaney Hall, New Jersey, the other day? You had this woman from Minnesota, because there's not enough protesting going on there. She traveled all the way to New Jersey on Father's Day to protest. And they were holding signs saying, you know, release the dads, close the camps.
2: Release the dads, close the camps.
1: Yes.
2: Yeah.
1: You're holding dads in there. Not nice. Well, all of a sudden, out of nowhere, it's holding this upside-down flag, you know, the sign of distress.
2: Mm-hmm. Yeah.
1: Dodge Challenger, out of nowhere, boom!
2: Saw that.
1: She's fine.
2: Mm-hmm.
1: According to reports, even from Visibility Brigade, who is the New Jersey-based activist group, said no, she's not seriously injured, but is not yet believed to have sought medical care. So does that mean a couple days later it's going to be, oh!
17: Yeah, right.
2: Yeah.
1: Not quite sure. My hip! Don't know.
17: Don't stand in front of vehicles. All right.
1: Yeah, but she had her back turned. She didn't

0: see it coming. That was the thing. And a lot of people thought, oh, my gosh, this is going to be a major story. Here we go.
1: Have you been injured at a protest? Call our law firm.
0: Yeah. And sad news for you, Scott. Well, it would have been sad, I guess, 30 years ago. I don't know if it's still sad. Madonna says she's not going to get naked anymore.
1: Jeez, thank God.
0: Well, you were big on that book when she put it out.
1: I wasn't big on the book. I knew the book was out. I don't know. What do you mean big on the book?
0: You talked about it. Oh, Madonna's going to be naked in this book. I mean, that was like 35 years ago?
1: That was a long time ago.
0: I know. Yeah.
1: That was a long, long time ago. I remember it when it came out.
2: She's in that same league with Chelsea Handler. Put it away. We've seen it.
0: Who cares?
2: No.
0: New piece for Interview Magazine. She said, I don't want to be naked because everyone's naked. I want to do what people are not doing, which is thinking and wearing clothes.
1: Okay, that'd be a departure.
0: By the way, there was going to be a big biopic that she was working on, you know?
1: Mm-hmm.
0: But apparently after 2 years of writing and developing it with Universal Studios, they had a falling out over money. She said, I've had a huge life, so I needed a big budget. They couldn't get their heads around it. Then Netflix reached out about turning her life into a series, but she couldn't use her own script unless she bought it back from Universal, who are charging what she calls an extortionist price. So now she's just going back to music.
1: Oh, well.
2: And sitting around wearing clothes and thinking, apparently.
1: Yes.
0: This is the Markley Van Camp Robin Show.
1: Do you remember the video, Justify Your Love?
0: Oh, yeah, it was like a big deal. Saturday Night Live.
1: And MTV wouldn't play it?
0: Yes.
1: You know, and
0: well, they couldn't.
1: I remember I was doing Top 40 then, and we had a promotion at a bar. We were going to show the video. It was packed. So we had to copy the video from the record company.
0: Okay.
1: So we just ran it.
0: Okay.
1: And the place was just jammed because nobody could see it, right?
0: Oh, gosh.
1: Because MTV banned it and all that stuff. And so, yeah, it was wild.
0: Yeah. Boy, you poor soul. Come out tonight and watch the Madonna video. That was your job.
1: That was a big deal. Well.
0: Jeez. Okay, and you made fun of me for doing a world premiere of Point Break and having the whole theater filled.
1: Yeah, well,
0: I'll take Point Break over a Madonna video anytime.
1: I didn't just spank her in the studio, though.
0: We got another story about you spanking people coming up.

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0: The Markley, Van Camp, and Robbins Show. Jamie Markley, David Van Camp, Scott Robbins. Okay. Got the Robbins trifecta coming up in a few. News update, David Van Camp.
1: Roger Waters is nothing without David Gilmour. Oh, sorry. That was a different conversation we were having.
0: Yeah. It was.
1: Yeah.
0: I don't disagree. And I never spanked anybody on any radio show.
1: Scott,
2: you know, you reminded me.
0: Scott Robbins' partner did.
2: Yes, he did. God rest his soul.
0: Mm-hmm.
2: Yes, I thought, but I thought you did, but you, now I realize you didn't now.
0: Yeah.
2: And it was very pure, your thoughts were, too.
0: Well, I'm not going to say that. But anyway, we got to get to a news update.
1: I do.
0: What is the news update?
2: Awful
0: actually,
2: strippers. Yeah. I just keep them away from him.
1: Yeah. President.
0: Oh, your partner?
2: Yes.
0: Oh, yeah. Anyway.
1: President Trump was asked about the Senate Majority Leader, John Thune, saying that we don't have the votes for the Save America Act. Here is the president reacting to that.
3: Well, we're just going to talk about Save America. We have to pass the Save America Act, which is voter ID, which is proof of citizenship, etc. We have to pass it. So we're going to have to talk about that and many other things. A lot of good relations.
4: The Senate Majority Leader, John Thune, has told you many times he doesn't believe that they have the vote
3: to pass it. That's what being a leader is about. You know, he's a leader. John's a leader. That's what being a leader is about. Look, we have to be able to get proof of citizenship when you vote. Otherwise, we don't have elections. We have to be able to get voter ID. So John is a leader, and hopefully he can get the votes.
1: Yeah.
0: Okay.
1: That's your job.
2: Well, then get him.
1: Yep.
0: I know.
2: Let's quit talking about it. Let's go.
0: Dude.
2: Well, get it done.
0: So frustrating.
1: Well, they have a lot of other things to plan. Dog parades, of course.
0: Yeah.
1: Top of mind.
0: You're bringing it up every time.
1: Yep.
2: Yeah, you have to. It took precedent, after all.
1: Yeah.
0: Update on Fox right now. Trump said that Iran agreed to the nuclear honesty in deal, and the Iranian spokesperson out there saying, we're not letting anybody in. Here we go.
2: Well, we honestly, though, you got to just take their word for it.
0: Right.
2: Such straight-up people, yes.
0: Trump knows that they're full of crap.
2: Of course he does.
0: There's going to be some other play. We'll just wait and see what happens. Meanwhile, 4th of July celebration, that's for slaveholders.
1: What?
0: Yeah. That's what? Joyless Reed.
1: Huh.
0: Yeah, she was talking about, well, I'll just let her tell you

0: holders who freed themselves from having to pay taxes to the crown for their slave empire. And that is what it is.
1: Okay.
2: I've been to a lot of 4th of July celebrations over the years, and I don't believe that any slaveholders were there.
3: Really?
2: Yeah, I'm pretty sure.
3: Well.
2: That I would know that.
1: You just don't know rich enough people,
2: apparently. I guess not. I must not.
4: Well, I've got like three.
3: Okay.
4: You know.
2: Slaveholders?
4: I've got three slaves, yeah. I mean,
2: oh, you have three
4: slaves. That's why I celebrate the 4th of July.
2: Just why do you mow your own yard, then?
4: What's that?
2: Why do you keep mowing your own yard?
4: Well, then? I do mow my own yard, but I make them pick the crops, okay? That's what I do.
2: Yeah.
3: Joy Reid, a daughter of immigrants.
4: Yeah.
2: She's...
3: I know!
2: It's just... I don't think she believes anything she says.
3: No. Again,
2: I really don't.
3: You just got to think of all these people. It's just PR people.
2: Yeah.
3: It's not someone with a real opinion
2: or
3: real knowledge of anything. It's just, okay, what can I say to side with this group of people? I am a race hustler, so how could I turn this into... Here we go. We'll go with this take. Yeah. The slaveholder take.
2: Yes.
3: Yeah.
2: That they're slaveholders.
3: Yes. And then the role of the white liberal women listening go, oh, yeah.
4: That's right.
3: We should tamp down that 4th of July celebration.
4: Which, you know, apparently they call themselves spicy whites.
2: Yeah,
4: I'd never heard of that, the spicy whites.
2: The Spice Girl no one talked about.
4: Fellas, am I?
3: Spicy White never went for the solo career afterwards.
2: It failed.
3: That is
4: tried out for the white really stripes, but
2: yeah, that's it. Yeah,
3: that is really unfortunate. Okay, I think we're all caught up now. Anything else?
4: No, we're good.
3: Before we start into your trifecta,
2: I don't think so.
3: No references to old radio shows or nonsense that used to happen. Good.
2: No, I don't think so.
3: Well, let's try to move on from
2: covered
3: that.
2: It all.
3: Yeah. Oh boy, here we go.
5: Are you ready?
6: One, two.
5: It's the three most important news stories of the day.
6: I hit the trifecta.
5: Well, at least according to Scott Robbins. It's the trifecta on the Markley, Van Camp, and Robbins Show.
3: Every day about this time, Scott Robbins' top three stories helped by his hero.
7: I'm Casey Kasem.
2: Hey, Casey.
7: I'm ready.
2: Beautiful day, huh?
7: Yeah.
2: Yeah. Okay, buddy.
7: Three.
4: Number three, somebody is tired of golf on Long Island.
2: You know, we were talking about this yesterday off the air, Jamie, you and I were.
3: Mm-hmm.
2: And you're like, I don't know why they keep running tournaments in New York.
3: Well, I saw this dude on, was a clip on X of a guy on the Golf Channel going, these people don't deserve a major. You saw it at the Ryder Cup last year. You saw it at the U.S. Open. These people don't know how to behave. It's out of hand. Just stop already. And I'm like, wow.
2: Well, there's a guy that chimed in on that. He said, shoot any golf courses in New York ever be considered for another major event, the crowds go beyond boisterous. So that's one of the favorite words to describe this. But I would describe it as drunken New York morons to insulting and obscene. I hope the USGA and PGA Tour pull any future commitments from Shinnecock or Bethpage at all on account of the obnoxious fans who think everyone came to watch them. He said, I'm also happy for Knicks fans, but it means they'll become even more obnoxious and unbearable. So his suggestion is just pull everything from New York. No more tournaments there.
3: Yeah. Then I would like to see basically shot collar on anybody that yells, Kindle!
2: Oh, man, me too. That's
3: like
2: so
3: that's not played out.
2: Yeah.
3: Golly.
7: They act like they're on with the countdown.
2: It's so clever. They're the first person to ever say that.
3: Hey, watch this. I'm going to say, Kindle!
2: I'm going to tell this umpire, open your eyes! It's never been said before, ever.
3: Yeah, Scott Robbins' trifecta, top three of the day, up to number
7: two.
2: Florida Walmart cashier allegedly swiped a winning lottery ticket worth nearly $3,000 from an elderly woman trying to collect the payout.
3: What?
2: Tamika Hall, 40-year-old woman, was hit with felony and grand theft charges after being caught on surveillance ticket, or on surveillance camera holding up the customer's winning lottery ticket and stuffing it into her uniform pocket before walking out the door. Police said the victim went to Walmart in the morning to cash in her $2,700 lottery ticket and that Hall explained on how she could claim her winnings but never handed over the ticket to her again. Hours later, the

0: Customer realized, hey, wait a minute, where's my ticket? Went back to the South Woodland Boulevard store. The elderly woman said, hey, can you look at the camera and all the video you have here? They said, sure. So the store manager reviewed the footage and said, yep, there, she did steal it. They caught up with her sometime later, and she said, well, here's the deal. I didn't really steal it. I just got caught up in all the celebration that was going on in the store, so I didn't really steal it. I was going to bring it back to her. I was going to find
1: her. Sure, of course.
0: Anyway, so there you go.
1: But I got to ask before we move on.
0: Yeah.
1: Because you would really like the job of approving or disapproving of names.
0: Yes.
1: Tamika?
0: Yeah, it's no.
1: That would be a no.
0: No.
1: Dang, that's harsh.
0: No Tamikas. Sorry. Can't do it.
1: Wow.
2: And the life is hard continues.
0: Enough. Life is hard enough, and you settle a child with a name like Tamika, and it's an 0-2 count, and you really you can't fall pitches off forever. So there you go.
1: Scott Roberts driving. Top three of the day.
2: And finally, one.
3: Man. That was just
1: Tamika almost seems reasonable compared to some others we've heard.
0: Tamika. Well, yeah, but I'm sorry. That doesn't make the cut either.
1: All right.
3: All right. Number one, the mayor of Chicago, Brandon Johnson, invented a word after inventing a crisis.
0: He declared he was re-upping the city's transfemicide state of emergency.
1: What?
0: Transfemicide rate? I've never heard of that before.
3: It's this conspiracy theory that dudes who identify as women are just being murdered en masse when it's just not true. I think the city of Chicago had one last year.
0: One last year.
3: And
0: they've had 14 between 2016 and 2025.
3: Yeah, and most of the time it's a domestic partner who does it or a John who realizes that he just paid for the services of a dude.
1: Okay.
0: Transfemicide. Yeah. Well, I've learned something new today. I had no idea that was a word.
1: Wow.
0: I thought Brandon made it up. Did he make it up?
3: No, like a left-wing academic. Again, it's a conspiracy theory to say that there's just this like Holocaust going on.
0: Why don't you just declare a state of emergency for all victims in Chicago of homicide?
3: How about like the latest number I saw was 8 people murdered over the weekend.
0: Over the weekend.
3: Let's talk about them.
0: Yeah.
1: Well, and over 40 were shot.
0: Yes.
1: I think this is today. I'm not sure.
0: 40 shot today?
1: Well, no. I'm seeing a clip from End Wokeness.
0: Yeah.
1: From Brandon Johnson talking about slavery continuing to harm Chicago.
0: See.
1: After 40 people were shot. You want to hear it?
0: Slavery making a comeback? Go ahead.
1: Well, with Joy Reid and everything else, yeah. I don't know.
4: I want to turn to another important part of this work. 2 years ago, I signed an executive order establishing a task force to shine a light on the harm that slavery and racist policies have caused and continue to cause, and particularly the harm that they've caused to Black Chicagoans, while more importantly identifying pathways towards repair, opportunity, and investment.
0: Reparations.
1: Okay.
0: Is that what he's saying?
1: Yes.
0: Without saying it?
1: Yes.
3: There's a big slave economy in Chicago?
1: Yeah, apparently.
0: Right, David. I don't know what any of this means.
1: No.
0: You got people killing each other every weekend.
1: Yes.
0: Shooting each other.
1: Yes.
0: Not a word.
1: No. That's not it. No, it's because of slavery.
3: Yes.
1: Try to make it make sense. You can't. Sorry.
2: And there you have it.
1: Then that's the Scott Robbins trifecta.
0: Make your head spin, won't it?
3: Wow.
1: Top three of the day. Oh, my gosh. From an earlier Nimrod in the news, there's an interesting update that you're going to want to hear. Some people can't spell. And a news update straight ahead.

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0: Mark Van Camp and Robin Show. 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And then maybe you've seen the fine print, and there are some pretty intense side effects. Maybe you've heard horror stories about that, people wearing Depends and things like that.
1: Yeah.
0: You'd like to wear, well, just regular underwear. 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
1: Be nice.
0: But you'd like to lose weight and no needles, there is an alternative for you.
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2: An update in the Texas Senate race. The polling, remember, like, it was like, what, 2 weeks ago? There was a lot of buzz made because Tallarico was, they claimed, leading by like 8 points or something like that, or seven points over Ken Paxton.
0: Yep.
2: And anybody who understands Texas politics just freaking laughed at that. Like, no, I mean, there may be a narrower gap than Republicans would be comfortable with, but no, he's not up by 7 or 8. Well, now that the dust has settled on the bruising primary in the Republican Party, a lot of these voters are coming home to the Republican Party, and yeah, now Tallarico trails by 1. So an 8-point swing in like 2 weeks?
0: Yeah. Right.
2: Mm-hmm.
0: Yeah, not surprised. You know what? We should start Nimrods a little early because we got updates and another to get to.
3: When the going gets tough.
4: Damn it, this is too hard.
3: The dumb get dumber.
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4: I love the poorly educated.
0: All right. Nimrods in the News, an update from earlier. Two people from Kentucky, Trisha Crowley, who's 51, and 48-year-old Damon Bennett, they were facing felony charges after police found drugs in their car. The car was parked in an employee's spot, so an officer checked it out, and they looked inside, and they saw not only Trisha and Damon, but also a bag that said, definitely not a bag full of drugs, which, of course, was filled with drugs.
1: Right.
6: Of course.
0: Yes. Definitely was misspelled as DEFFNTELY. Drugs are bad. Okay. Definitely. Not drugs. So, yeah, they're facing a bunch of charges. Oh, thought you'd get a kick out of that. And then we go to Chicago, and I don't know if this has anything to do with Brandon Johnson and reparations or anything like that, but two women facing charges after $4,000 worth of stolen Lululemon clothing recovered from a vehicle on Chicago's South Side.
1: Mm.
0: Okay. The two women are said to have entered the store, took bright pink and white clothing, and then left without paying. What they didn't know was the clothing had tracking devices attached.
1: Oh, boy.
0: So all the officers had to do was follow the merchandise to where they were.
2: Oh, gosh.
0: And that's where they saw the two women get out of the vehicle who matched descriptions provided by the Lululemon employees. That would be 22-year-old, I think I'm pronouncing this right, Jamya Smith.
1: And it wasn't going to get accepted either.
0: If Scott Robbins were in charge, he would approve it.
2: No, I think it's Jamya.
0: So it's just J-A-M-Y-A-H.
2: Yeah, Jamya.
0: No, I'm just saying Jamya. I'm putting a little Jamaican into it.
1: I like
0: Jamya.
1: Yeah.
0: Jamya.
1: Yeah, I'm on.
0: And 19-year-old Goliah Johnson.
1: Okay.
0: Or is that Jaliah? It's G-Y-L-I-A-H. Help?
2: Jillia.
1: Jillia?
0: Jillia?
2: Yeah.
0: G-Y-L-I-H.
2: I speak jive.
1: Spell it right.
0: Goliah. What I like a little bit better. Yeah, they're in a bunch of trouble for all the theft. I'm sure they'll be out tomorrow, and that's Nimrods in the News.
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3: From ABC News, I'm Dave Packer. President Trump is contradicting Iran.
12: Vice President J.D. Vance says Iran has agreed to allow nuclear inspections, something that was part of the Obama nuclear deal, which Trump scrapped. But Iran's foreign ministry says there are no new plans to let inspectors into their nuclear sites.
13: They're wrong. They're wrong. They're wrong. They know they're wrong. They told us inside, and we have it down 100% inspections.
12: Still, President Trump saying there's, quote, no rush for these inspections to begin.
3: ABC's Rachel Scott. The Senate late today approving for the first time a bipartisan war powers resolution in a rebuke of President Trump over the war in Iran. Four Republicans joined Democrats, including Senator Bill Cassidy.
14: The reason I voted for them in the first place is I feel like Congress needs to have more input into the policies that are being made. And I feel like this is the only way I can make that point.
3: Primaries today in South Carolina, Maryland, Utah, and New York. New York City's mayor has weighed in on some local races that could shape the Democratic Party slate. ABC political director Avery Harper.
15: This is a big night for Zohran Mamdani, even though he himself is not on the ballot. We've seen him endorse a slate of progressive candidates in some of these New York City districts. In some cases, endorsing folks against powerful incumbents. It puts him at odds with Hakeem Jeffries, who could possibly be the Speaker of the House if Democrats are to take back control of the House.
3: It is now day 7 for residents in the Boyle Heights section of L.A. where a massive solar panel warehouse fire is burning. ABC's Melissa Adad.
16: We've seen them tearing down walls, deploying firefighting robots to clear the debris inside. They're just trying to put out the smoldering flames. This is not the first time that this warehouse has actually had its solar panels burned. It happened 2 years ago, and this same company over in Washington State had one of their facilities there burn for 60 days.
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11: 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That's the same number for phone calls, text messages, voicemails. And also, if you want a rundown of the show each and every night, just text in your name and number. And Alex will send you a link, and you sign up, and you get the text each and every night. It's as simple as that. The phone number, 1-844-2-McGraw, 1-844-262-4729. Stay right there. Elizabeth Sador Pryor is the daughter of Richard Pryor, and she has written a book about the legendary comedian. We'll talk with her next hour. Stay right there. Our executive director is Alex Hinton. Our engineer tonight is Richard Good. I'm McGraw-Millhaven. This is America at Night on Westwood One.

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4: From ABC News, I'm Dave Packer. A symbolic vote in the Senate today.
5: On this motion, the yeas are 50, the nays are 48. The concurrent motion is agreed to.
4: Adopting a House-passed Iran War Powers Resolution, 50 to 48. While it won't do much to curb the White House from striking Iran again, it does sound a strong message to President Trump. The president threatening to cancel negotiations with Iran if they do not agree to long-term nuclear inspections.
6: Iran's reasonable if they're smart. Otherwise, we'll have to finish the job, which will take about maybe less than a week.
4: While the president says Tehran already agreed to those inspections, Iran insists it's made no such promise. The U.S. Supreme Court dismissed the case of a Rastafarian inmate who had his hair forcibly cut off.
7: So in the case of Damon Landor, it was the forcible cutting of his hair, which he, in all Rastas, considered to be sacred, the most physical manifestation of their faith. It could involve cases of taking away a Bible or forcing a certain inmate to eat something that's against their religion. People that have that experience now won't have as easy a recourse in court.
4: ABC's Devin Dwyer. Results coming in for primaries today in South Carolina, Maryland, Utah, and New York. ABC News projecting South Carolina Attorney General Alan Wilson, the winner of the state's Republican governor runoff primary, telling supporters.
8: I also want to give a shout out to President Trump. I was honored to receive his endorsement.
4: In the Maryland Republican gubernatorial primary, ABC News projects Dan Cox will move ahead to face incumbent Democrat Wes Moore in November. New York's wealthy 12th district, ABC News projects Mika Lasher will win. And an uptown upset, ABC News now projecting New York Mayor Zoran Mamdani endorsed candidate Democratic Socialist Darylisa Avila Chevalier will defeat incumbent Congressman Adriano Espaillat. This is ABC News.
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4: 42-day quarantine has come to an end for the 18 American passengers who were exposed to the Hanta virus on board the expedition cruise, the MV Hontas. Jake Rossmarin spoke to ABC News about the cruise.
13: And we couldn't do anything for the rest of the passengers and get help for everyone until they were off because they needed medical attention immediately. And we were actually stuck in the Port of Praia for 4 days.
4: The Department of Health and Human Services telling us that it found no sustained transmission of the virus in the U.S. Jeffrey Epstein's longtime executive secretary, Leslie Groff, telling lawmakers she was unaware of her boss's sex trafficking.
14: Groff told lawmakers that she routinely scheduled massage appointments for her boss, but never booked appointments for anyone she knew to be underage, according to a House Oversight Committee transcript released Tuesday. She told lawmakers, quote, "I thought it was just something he did, like going to the gym." Groff, who worked for Epstein in New York for more than 18 years, was previously described by her boss as a, quote, "extension of my brain." She appeared as part of the committee's ongoing inquiry into the federal government's handling of investigations into Epstein and his alleged accomplices. Peter Haralambos, ABC News.
4: A deadly heat wave sweeping across Europe. The heat so extreme, the British Army is canceling the changing of the guard at Buckingham Palace and Windsor Castle for the rest of the week. At least 18 people have died in France as temperatures reached into the triple digits. Dave Packer, ABC News.
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16: 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December 1774, months before Lexington and Concord, patriots in New Hampshire take a daring stand against British authority. Hundreds of colonists storm Fort William and Mary, seizing gunpowder and weapons from the British garrison. Many historians call it the first armed rebellion of the American Revolution. The fight for independence had already begun, remembering the courage that sparked a nation. Monadnock 250 on WKBK.
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19: 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It's going to be at the Boulevard Brewery. It starts at 5 o'clock. They're going to have a happy hour, hors d'oeuvres, photo ops. You can come and talk to us and ask us questions. It's a great chance to meet and greet with some of the listeners. There's going to be a dinner and then, of course, a program. And maybe I'll tell my Pete Mundo story there. But Pete Mundo and I have a long, long history, and we didn't even know it. But, yeah, KCMO is putting on this America 250 celebration, and everyone's officially invited. 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It's official. Brad Lander is going to win. He beats Dan Goldman in the New York primary in the 10th district. That's a bit of an upset. Dan Goldman, was part of the lawyers who tried President Trump with the impeachment hearings in the Senate, went on to become a congressman, was an incumbent, and now is lost in the Democratic primary. That's the interesting one. And then the other interesting one today out of New York is the Jack Kennedy Schlossberg race. Jerry Nadler's retiring, and so that's the 12th district in New York. Jack Kennedy Schlossberger, the grandson of JFK, as well as the son of Carolyn Kennedy, he's going to lose. He's only got 10% of the vote. That's the same race that George Conway is in. He's only got 6% of the vote. So there were some big names in this. Micah Lasher has got 39% of the vote, and Alex Boras has 35% of the vote. It is, I don't do well in math, but it looks like there's a 4,000 vote lead for Michael Lasher, and there's 85% of the votes in. So that's kind of interesting that the name Kennedy and George Conway nowhere in the running for that one. All right, stay right there. When we come back, we'll talk to Richard Pryor's daughter. Has a brand new book, part memoir. She's also a professor at Smith College in Massachusetts. Stay right there. America at Night. We're just getting started. Hang tight. America at Night. Back in a moment.
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0: 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I've been surfing here since I was a kid. Now, seeing my grandson out on the water, it means everything to me. Watching him and taking in the blue waves, the sea breeze, the blurry horizon.
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12: You know, you go back and you think about Richard Pryor. You don't realize, I mean, he died in 2005. That's what, 21 years ago? You forget what a iconic comedian he really was. People would buy, people would go to the movies to see his stand-up, right? They didn't have streaming services. He didn't have specials on Netflix. They would record his stand-up and make it a special and then put it in the movie theaters, and you would go to the movie theaters to watch Richard Pryor. And if you talk to other comedians, I had a comedian tell me this today, actually, as a matter of fact, was having a conversation with a comedian, and he said to me, I told him that I was going to interview Richard Pryor's daughter, and we started talking about Richard Pryor. And he said that if you talk to a comedian, and if you ask a comedian of any size, of any ilk, of any longevity, and they don't put Richard Pryor in the top three of all-time great comedians, they said, you're not talking to a comedian. The reverence that he had with other comedians, Seinfeld, Bill Cosby, Dave Chappelle, right? Even current comics think that the sun rose and set with Richard Pryor. And yeah, he was vulgar, and yeah, he was foul. And but he also did Brewster's Millions, which was a very non-offensive type movie. He went on and did Blazing Saddles, which, you know, was trying to call out racism in all sorts of ways. And right. But I mean, he was just I was too young for Richard Pryor. I saw the Brewster's Millions of the world and maybe Stir Crazy with Gene Wilder, maybe a couple of others. But I missed the 70s with Richard Pryor, where he was brash and vulgar and used all sorts of words. And then, of course, he had the accident in 1980 where it was either a freebasing accident or some question whether or not it was a self-harm situation. But apparently he got clean towards the end of his life, and then he had MS and ultimately passed away in 2005. But coming from where you came from, growing up the way he did, and to make light of it and to make fun of it, right? I mean, there's a lot of demons in there, and he was, you know, tried to, but I mean, it's just an extraordinary story. And to have his daughter sort of write this book, it is a fascinating book. You will not be able to put that book down, because she talks about the word, but then she also talks about him and the cultural significance of Richard Pryor. It was a fascinating look, and so I'm glad we had a chance to sit down and to talk with her. If you missed any portion of it, of course, it's now turned into a podcast, and if you want to listen to it again, or you want to tell somebody else or send it to a friend, you can certainly do that as well. Where all fine podcasts are found, just search for America at Night with McGraw-Milhaven, and you can listen to it. Also, text messages, phone calls. We'll do phone calls next hour. 1-844-42-McGraw, 1-844-462-4729. Let me also remind you, while I have you, let me give you one more plug for this Kansas City event. It's the Kansas City event, and I think I deleted it. It's September 16th. 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Among the guests who are going to be there, it is going to be, let's see if I can pull this up on my phone. I'm not going to be able to do it in time. Oh, here we go. Nope, still not going to be able to do it in time. Pete Mundo, morning show host of KCMO, Vince Calanese, Guy Benson, McGraw-Milhaven, among others. Come on by. Have a good time. Stay right there. Open phones. 1-844. Alex Hinton is our executive director. Richard Good.
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2: 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So that's what we do each and every night. 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It's always on. We might be sleeping, but the voicemail and the text line is always open for you, 1-844-262-4729. That's going to do it for us. Our special thanks to Elizabeth Sador Pryor, who wrote the book that we talked about earlier tonight. It was a book called Something We Said, which was a takeoff on one of Richard Pryor's famous albums, Something I Said, a story about Richard Pryor's daughter and the N-word. It was quite an entertaining conversation, and she was a very sweet woman. That's up on the podcast. You can download the podcast where all podcasts are found. So if you missed it, or you want to hear a part of that again, or you want to send it to somebody, it's always available on that podcast. Thanks for listening. Thanks for calling. We'll do it all again tomorrow night. Thanks for putting up with me. Our executive director is Alex Hinton. Our engineer tonight is Richard Good. I'm McGraw Milhaven. And this is America at Night on Westwood One.
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8: From ABC News, I'm Dave Packer. Back from negotiations in Switzerland, Vice President J.D. Vance says Iran will allow international nuclear inspectors into the country as negotiations continue on a potential peace deal. But Iranian state media reports that Iran has made no new commitments regarding its nuclear program to that President Trump.
9: They're wrong. They're wrong. They know they're wrong. They told us inside, and we have it down 100% inspections. And if they were right, I'd cancel the meetings right now.
8: The U.S. has temporarily lifted oil sanctions on Iran, allowing them to sell oil in the U.S. for the first time in years. The Pentagon asking for nearly $80 billion in funding to cover the costs of the war so far. Congress has passed a war powers resolution to check President Trump's war in Iran without congressional approval, but don't expect the president to go along.
10: The vote, largely symbolic, but a clear sign of lawmakers' growing frustration.
11: Obviously, it's going differently than originally kind of we were told it was going to go. I agree with the original aims, but it does not seem as if we've accomplished that.
10: As the Senate was voting, President Trump was in Pennsylvania, touting progress on Iran.
9: We just achieved a historic peace agreement with Iran to end the conflict in the Strait of Hormuz.
10: But there was no conflict in the Strait before the president launched the war.
8: ABC's Rachel Scott, also on the Hill. Congress passing a landmark bipartisan bill aiming to make owning a home more affordable for families. ABC's Christian Cordero.
12: The bill's objectives? Increase the housing supply by restricting Wall Street investors from buying single-family homes and cutting red tape to build new homes. A recent Zillow analysis found the cost of buying a starter home is $1 million or more in a record 242 cities nationwide.
8: The bill becomes law with the president's signature. Quarantine now over 18 Americans. It's over from those cruise ships. Passengers at the center of the Hanta virus outbreak a month ago. You're listening to ABC News.
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8: Two people are dead after a shooting inside the Butte County Library in Northern California, and an 18-year-old is in custody. Chico Police Chief Billy Aldridge says the shooter's an 18-year-old named Bradley Scott Sayer of Chico.
15: He has no known connections to any of the victims in the library. And based on information revealed during the interviews, our detectives believe the suspect was influenced by the Columbine high school shooting.
8: Tens of millions in Western and Southern Europe are facing dangerous conditions as a life-threatening heat wave continues. ABC Chief International Correspondent James Longman reports from Europe, where Tuesday was
16: France's hottest day on record. Iconic sites like the Eiffel Tower and the Louvre had to close early. Here in the UK, we could reach the highest ever daily June temperature. Hundreds of schools have closed or shortened hours. Rail services have also reduced. And across Europe, drowning deaths have soared as people try to cool off in rivers and lakes. Six people have died in Germany over the weekend and 40 across France in just the past week. Temperatures here are projected to remain around 100 degrees through the end of the week.
8: Startup Catalyst Space is teaming up with NASA to try and rescue NASA's Swift Space Telescope. Swift's orbit is decaying, which could send it into Earth's atmosphere where it could burn up. Catalyst's robotic spacecraft Link will push Swift into a more stable orbit where it can continue its mission for, projected, another 10 years. Dave Packer, ABC News.
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8: From ABC News, I'm Dave Packer. Both the Senate and the House have now passed a war powers resolution to block military action in Iran without congressional approval. President Trump called the vote poorly timed and meaningless, claiming that he has Iran on the ropes, calling for the four Republicans who joined the Democrats to pass the resolution 50-48 while calling them losers. Outgoing Republican Senator Bill Cassidy from Louisiana was one of them.
9: We are elected representatives.

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9: From ABC News, I'm Dave Packer. A symbolic vote in the Senate today.
10: On this motion, the yeas are 50, the nays are 48. The concurrent motion is agreed to.
9: Adopting a House-passed Iran War Powers Resolution, 50 to 48. While it won't do much to curb the White House from striking Iran again, it does sound a strong message to President Trump. The president threatening to cancel negotiations with Iran if they do not agree to long-term nuclear inspections.
11: Iran's reasonable if they're smart. Otherwise, we'll have to finish the job, which will take about maybe less than a week.
9: While the president says Tehran already agreed to those inspections, Iran insists it's made no such promise. The U.S. Supreme Court dismissed the case of a Rastafarian inmate who had his hair forcibly cut off.
12: So in the case of Damon Landor, it was the forcible cutting of his

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4: From ABC News, I'm Dave Packer. Both the Senate and the House have now passed a war powers resolution to block military action in Iran without congressional approval. President Trump called the vote poorly timed and meaningless, claiming that he has Iran on the ropes, calling for the four Republicans who joined the Democrats to pass the resolution 50-48 while calling them losers. Outgoing Republican Senator Bill Cassidy from Louisiana was one of them.
5: We are elected representatives, and the need to communicate with the American people and with the Congress, I hope that they will understand that that is what's involved here.
4: Meanwhile, mixed signals about the Iran peace deal.
6: Vice President J.D. Vance says Iran has agreed to allow nuclear inspections, something that was part of the Obama nuclear deal, which Trump scrapped. But Iran's foreign ministry says there are no new plans to let inspectors into their nuclear sites.
7: They're wrong. They're wrong. They're wrong. They know they're wrong. They told us inside, and we have it down 100% inspections.
6: Still, President Trump saying there's, quote, no rush for these inspections to begin.
4: ABC's Rachel Scott. The Senate and then the House Tuesday approving one of the more far-reaching pieces of housing legislation to come up for a vote in more than 35 years. The 21st Century Road to Housing Act, in part, limits corporations' ability to buy single-family homes.
8: So the Senate last night passed it with overwhelming bipartisan support. Five Republican senators voted against the bill. Among them, Florida Senator Rick Scott, who tells Fox News he doesn't think it'll help.
9: It's at the local level.
10: As a final step, the president's signature would make this bill law. Christiana Cordero, ABC News, Washington.
4: Primaries Tuesday in South Carolina, Maryland, Utah, and New York. And while he was not running, one of the big winners in New York City was Mayor Zoran Mamdani. All of the candidates he endorsed are projected to have won three congressional districts, ousting two sitting congressmen. You're listening to ABC News.
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12: Officials say a massive warehouse fire in the Boyle Heights section of Los Angeles may have started with work on rooftop solar panels. ABC's Melissa Adan at the scene.
13: We've seen them tearing down walls, deploying firefighting robots to clear the debris inside. They're just trying to put out the smoldering flames. This is not the first time that this warehouse has actually had its solar panels burned. It happened 2 years ago, and this same company over in Washington State had one of their facilities there burn for 60 days.
12: A federal judge says the Trump administration can't block SNAP recipients from buying sugary foods.
14: Judge Amy Berman Jackson agreed with SNAP recipients in five states who sued for the right to buy things like candy and soft drinks using government benefits. The Make America Healthy campaign says taxpayers shouldn't subsidize obesity and diabetes, but the judge sided with the plaintiffs, who said the ban, which is backed by the USDA and Health Secretary RFK Jr., makes it difficult for people with chronic illnesses to access food or drinks necessary to maintain their health, including things they need to manage blood sugar. Wayne Cabot, ABC News.
12: Even with economic uncertainty, donations to charities were up in 2025. According to Giving USA's annual report, donors gave U.S. charities $617 billion last year, a 3% inflation-adjusted increase over the previous year, giving increases across the board. Corporations, living individuals, and bequests all got more. Dave Packer, ABC News.
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5: From ABC News, I'm Sherry Preston. For the first time in Donald Trump's presidency, both the House and now the Senate have passed a war powers resolution. It calls on the president to get approval from Congress before any more military action is taken against Iran. Louisiana Senator Bill Cassidy, one of four Republicans in the Senate who voted yes, along with all the Democrats.
6: Congress needs to have more input into the policies that are being made. And I feel like this is the only way I can make that point.
5: President Trump slamming the resolution, which is largely symbolic, calling it meaningless, but also says it makes his job more difficult. The president will be on Capitol Hill today for a lunch with Republican senators. And ABC's Rachel Scott says there's still some confusion over nuclear inspections in Iran.
7: Vice President J.D. Vance says Iran has agreed to allow nuclear inspections, something that was part of the Obama nuclear deal, which Trump scrapped. But Iran's foreign ministry says there are no new plans to let inspectors into their nuclear sites.
8: They're wrong. They're wrong. They know they're wrong. They told us inside, and we have it down 100% inspections.
7: Still, President Trump saying there's, quote, no rush for these inspections to begin.
5: While he's at the Capitol, the president will sign the housing reform measure that passed with wide bipartisan support. ABC's Elizabeth Schulze says it looks to rein in investors buying up homes.
9: What it really does is restricts the purchase of new single-family homes by large institutional investors that already own at least 350 single-family homes. In other words, this really is trying to target the biggest investors that, you know, might just be buying up these properties in large sums and then trying to rent them out.
5: And at the NBA draft,
10: with the first pick in the 2026 NBA draft, the Washington Wizards select Anise Dabanza Jr.
5: Commissioner Adam Silver on ESPN. 9 of the top 10 picks were college freshmen. 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
11: I know that hiring can be challenging. You sort through tons of resumes and you get too many so-so applicants. You're just waiting for someone to match your role perfectly. Well, now, there's a place where you can meet them

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0: Welcome back. This is America in the Morning. It's 26 after. ExxonMobil can pursue a lawsuit over property seized by Cuba's Castro regime. Julie Walker reports on the decision made by the U.S. Supreme Court.
1: The Supreme Court rules ExxonMobil can sue Cuban state-owned companies in American courts over property on the island nation that was seized after Fidel Castro took power. The decision Tuesday was the second in as many months in favor of U.S. owners of Cuban property that was confiscated by the communist government more than 65 years ago. The outcome in the two cases could be an additional lever for the Trump administration to exert pressure on Cuba, which is already being squeezed by a U.S. oil embargo. I'm Julie Walker.
0: World Cup history is once again made. The first player to score in six tournaments has emerged, Ed Donahue reports.
2: Cristiano Ronaldo became the first player to score in six different World Cup tournaments. He had two goals in Houston for a 5-0 victory over Uzbekistan. The 41-year-old Ronaldo scored his first World Cup goal back in 2006. His fans in Houston were vocal.
3: Portugal! Portugal! Cristiano Ronaldo!
2: Ronaldo rebounded after a disappointing performance in the opening 1-1 draw with Congo.
4: Mejoramos. La vida es así.
2: He says we improved. That's life. There are trade-offs we face during matches, during life. And the main objective is always to improve. That's what we do. Ronaldo has 10 career World Cup goals, 8 behind the leader, Lionel Messi. I'm Ed Donahue.
0: On this date in history, June 24th, 1948, the Soviet Union began the Berlin blockade, cutting off land access to West Berlin and setting the stage for the historic Berlin airlift. In 1997, the U.S. Air Force reported that the infamous Roswell incident involved a military balloon project, not extraterrestrials. Seems to be some debate of late on that one. America in the Morning for Wednesday, June 24th, 2026 is produced by Tom Cusick. I'm John Trout. This is Westwood One.
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0: This is America in the Morning from Westwood One. I'm John Trout. Coming up this half hour.
13: 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Sagar Meghani, Washington.
14: Sentences handed down in an attack on an ICE detention center in Texas. I'm Clayton Neville.
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5: Mainly sunny today, highs 76 to 79. Partly cloudy through tonight, lows 53 to 56. Partly sunny tomorrow, highs 77 to 80. Cloudy Friday with showers and some thunderstorms in the afternoon, highs 74 to 77. And scattered showers Saturday, highs 73 to 76. I'm meteorologist Joe Shaka from the WKBK Weather Center.
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0: Welcome back. You're with America in the Morning. It's 5 till. A benevolent type, our society. Donors gave U.S. charities $617 billion in 2025. That's according to Giving USA. Here's Marcela Sanchez with more.
1: Donors gave U.S. charities $617 billion in 2025, marking a 3% increase from the previous year. This was according to the Giving USA 2026 report. Bequests jumped 17%, a trend that could indicate the start of the long-predicted great wealth transfer from baby boomers to their children and charities. Giving increased across all categories, including corporations and individuals. Strong stock markets and economic growth contributed to this rise, despite federal cuts. However, donations to religious groups did slightly decrease, and corporate giving was up only 0.5%. Marcela Sanchez.
0: A beloved 90s kid show is coming to theaters. Here's Kevin Carr with details.
2: Grab your permission slips, 90s kids. A beloved children's series is getting a big screen adaptation.
3: Seatbelts, everyone!
2: The Magic School Bus, originally an educational book series in the 1980s, then a wildly popular PBS cartoon in the 90s, is getting a makeover. Shark Tale and Monsters vs. Alien director Rob Letterman has been tapped to write the script and direct. Letterman already has a history of working with children's IPs. In 2015, he directed Jack Black in Goosebumps.
4: You just released every monster I've ever created.
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7: 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Pika Pika Pika!
2: Lily Tomlin voiced the iconic bus driver Miss Frizzle in the original animated series.
8: Take chances!
2: Netflix rebooted the series in 2017, featuring Kate McKinnon as Fiona Frizzle, the younger sister of now Professor Frizzle, with Tomlin reprising her role.
9: Miss Frizzle?
10: Class, please welcome Miss Fiona Felicity Frizzle.
2: This time around, Elizabeth Banks will be in the driver's seat as Miss Frizzle. Banks has been attached to the project since it was in development at Universal 6 years ago. She is also no stranger to adapting young adult and kids' content to the big screen, having starred as Effie Trinket in The Hunger Games,
11: and may the odds be ever in your favor,
2: and Rita Repulsa in the 2017 Power Rangers film.
12: Tell the class what you know.
2: I'm Kevin Carr.
0: On this date in history, June 24th, 1948, the Soviet Union began the Berlin blockade, cutting off land access to West Berlin and setting the stage for the historic Berlin airlift. In 1997, the U.S. Air Force reported that the infamous Roswell incident involved a military balloon project, not extraterrestrials. Seems to be some debate of late on that one. That's our show for today, Wednesday, June 24th, 2026. America in the Morning is produced by Tom Cusick. I'm John Trout. This is Westwood One.
13: 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News of the fighting at Battles of Lexington and Concord spreads across New England into the frontier town of Keene, New Hampshire. 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
15: From ABC News. I'm Sherry Preston. Even though neither the U.S. nor Iran has commented, the head of the U.N. nuclear agency is signaling this morning that his inspectors will be visiting Iranian nuclear enrichment sites. That was crucial to the negotiated settlement to end the fighting. The Senate following the House in voting in favor of a mostly symbolic war powers resolution that would require congressional approval before further military action is taken in Iran. Senator Bill Cassidy, one of four Republicans voting in favor of it.
16: We are elected representatives. And the need to communicate with the American people and with the Congress, I hope that they will understand that that is what's involved here.
15: President Trump heads to the Capitol today to talk with members of the GOP and to sign a bill addressing the housing market. ABC's Elizabeth Schulze says this bill would ban Wall Street investors from scooping up single-family homes.
17: There's been some studies on how much of, you know, the housing market is actually owned by these Wall Street investors, and the numbers
3: are pretty small. One report from the Government Accountability Office found it was just about 2% of all homes in the U.S. So we're not talking about, you know, a huge supply of homes that all of a sudden would come on the market because you don't have Wall Street owning them. But it does kind of depend on the market.
15: Candidates endorsed by President Trump and New York City's Democratic Socialist Mayor Zoran Mamdani winning in primaries last night.
5: In New York, Mamdani's growing influence now in the spotlight. All three candidates he endorsed coming out victorious, raising questions about whether Mamdani's far-left politics can translate into national momentum. In South Carolina, it was President Trump's influence that was tested after making a recent endorsement. Attorney General Alan Wilson winning the Republican primary runoff for governor.
6: I was honored to receive his endorsement.
5: Trump-backed Republicans also winning races from Utah to Maryland.
15: ABC's Lana Louise, a judge in San Francisco, barring the federal government from making arrests in immigration courts. You're listening to ABC News.
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15: A stark warning about airplane close calls.
3: An airline industry rep claims the close calls between planes that have made headlines in recent months may only be a small portion of the number of safety scares nationwide.
20: There are hundreds of them every single day.
3: Just last weekend, a Delta flight had to abort its landing in Boston because an American jet was just 300 feet away on an intersecting runway. The FAA insists America's skies are overwhelmingly safe, with close calls actually down this year.
15: That's ABC's Hannah Patah. The Justice Department announcing one of the biggest health care fraud crackdowns ever. As ABC's Karen Hua reports, more than 450 people are now facing charges connected to $6 billion in alleged scams involving taxpayer money.
21: In one case, a nurse practitioner allegedly ran a $900 million scheme, billing Medicare for unnecessary skin grafts. Officials say she took that money and bought an $800,000 necklace, a Ferrari, and a luxury vacation. The FBI also announced two more suspects on its most wanted fraudsters list, allegedly connected to nearly $700 million in medical testing schemes.
15: And at the NBA draft last night, the Detroit Pistons picked Kareem Lopez, who became the first Mexican-born player to ever be drafted in the first round. He wore a jacket lined with Mexican flags. The first pick was a BYU freshman, A.J. DePonsta, selected by the Washington Wizards. Sherry Preston, ABC News.
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23: 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The Keene Municipal Services, Facilities, and Infrastructure Committee meets tonight at 6 at City Hall with a full agenda focused on neighborhood and infrastructure topics. Committee members will discuss requests for better public outreach and project signage on major city construction projects, as well as proposals aimed at reducing single-use plastics. Other agenda items include tree replacement efforts along Maple Avenue, a request to designate a pocket park at 100 Church Street, and a proposal involving the discontinuance of a portion of a right-way on Elm Street. The committee will also receive an update on the downtown infrastructure project from the Public Works Director. A Keene State College student is being held without bail following an alleged home invasion in Brattleboro. According to the Brattleboro Reformer, 20-year-old Julian Lemert faces multiple felony charges after police say he forced his way into the home of local public safety blogger Hank Petra, smashed through a glass door, and threatened him with a knife during a violent confrontation. Petra recognized Lemert from a prior incident in Keene that he had documented for his online platform, Planet Hank. Authorities say the altercation ended when Lemert fled the scene and was later taken into custody nearby. Free summer meal programs in Keene began in mid-July with weekly food pickups for children and teens. The Keene Sentinel reports Keene is the only pickup site in Cheshire County based on information from the USDA Summer Meals Finder. Distribution is scheduled to be on Fridays from July 10th through August 7th. Meal kits will be available from 1 to 4 at Keene Middle School, 167 Maple Ave, and include a week's worth of breakfasts and lunches per child. Caregivers must be 18 or older to pick up meals for children under 16, while teens 16 to 18 may pick up their own kits. Organizers say pre-registration is recommended and accommodations are available for children with dietary needs. Business news and sports are next. WKBK News Time is 6:07.
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23: Pullbacks in big technology companies on Tuesday sent indexes lower on Wall Street. The S&P 500 lost 107 points and will open at 7,365. The Dow Jones Industrial Average dropped 45 points and begins trading this morning at 51,666. And the NASDAQ fell 579 points and opens at 25,587.
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23: Willie Abreu and Nate Eaton drove in two runs each to back an 11 strikeout performance from Sonny Gray, and the Boston Red Sox beat the Colorado Rockies 5-2. Gray improved to 9-1, giving up one run on six hits while walking three over seven innings. The right-hander's 11 strikeouts were a season high, and he matched his season high with 93 pitches. Abreu homered for the 10th time this season to make it 3-1 Red Sox in the fifth. Jaylen Brown remains with the Boston Celtics, but his future is uncertain. His name surfaced in trade talks for Giannis, who was ultimately traded to the Miami Heat. Boston's offer, including Brown and draft picks, wasn't enough to top Miami's, and Brown expressed frustration in a Twitch video after hearing his name on the trade block for the second time in 4 years. And locally, the Keene Swamp Bats fell short to the Newport Gulls in a pitcher's duel. The Bats only tallied three hits and one run on a throwing error in Tuesday's loss. Despite the strong bullpen performance, Keene's offense could not get started as they fell to the Gulls 3-1. The Swamp Bats are back at home against the Martha's Vineyard Sharks tonight as they look back to get back into the win column.
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25: Mainly sunny today, highs 76 to 79. Partly cloudy through tonight, lows 53 to 56. Partly sunny tomorrow, highs 77 to 80. Cloudy Friday with showers and some thunderstorms in the afternoon, highs 74 to 77. And scattered showers Saturday, highs 73 to 76. I'm meteorologist Joe Shaka from the WKBK Weather Center.
23: It's 57 degrees outside our West Keene studios at 611 in the WKBK News Center. I'm Kelsey Johnson.
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2: Busted flat in Baton Rouge, waiting for a train.

0: apparently a lot of instrumental out on this one. It's Janis Joplin. Me and Bobby McGee. I've played this song for one primary reason and two secondary reasons to open the show. I'm Sean Patrick, by the way, in for Dan Mitchell for the remainder of this week. I'll be back. I know I have a week coming up in August where I'll be here again. I believe it's the first full week of August this year. And Dan, of course, expecting to be a grandpa sometime in the month of July. There'll be some fill-in days there as well. So trying to get my talk radio sea legs under me, and we'll see how this morning's show goes. It's 6:16. So the three reasons to play that song. Number one, Clive Davis. We lost him this week, a music executive. And manager, right? How did he start exactly? I know he started by signing that woman, Janis Joplin, and a great decision. And it really kind of changed Clive Davis's life. And he helped put a lot of artists on the board, into the public's mind. And the artists, of course, led to Clive Davis becoming a celebrity on his own. First client, Janis Joplin, who reminds me that there was a gal this weekend. I went to the Northlands Festival at the Cheshire Fairgrounds over the weekend. I just went on Friday because my nephew's band was up from Asbury Park, New Jersey. I'll talk more about that this morning. But there was a gal there who played You sound like an old New Hampshire guy, don't I? A young woman who played there with her band. She's called Haley Jane, the Haley Jane Band. And she reminded me, in a way, of Janis Joplin at a rock festival, which I had never been to anything like this before in my life. I had a ball. I will talk about that. And it also got me thinking, as I chose that song from the canon of Janis Joplin hits, that it's a Kris Kristofferson song. He wrote that. I saw Kris Kristofferson at the Colonial right before I moved back to California back in 2017. Of course, I've since arrived back. This Friday, there aren't many places on earth I would rather be than at the Colonial Theater in Keene. I won't be able to make it there, but Patton Oswalt, just a brilliant comedian, very funny guy, very talented guy. As an actor, as a narrator, he narrated the TV show The Goldbergs, which, God, I love that show. Early, I think I watched the first two or three seasons of that show. I'm not sure how long it lasted, but I love the show. I love the attitude of the show, and a lot of that went right back to Patton Oswalt. He'll be at the Colonial Theater this weekend as part of their offerings to you, the public. He's been showing up on my Facebook feed a lot of late as well, and I'll talk a little bit about that, about Facebook feeds and how on occasion They can have you scratching your head. It's like, I just met this guy, and suddenly I'm in his feed, and we haven't had any contact on. It's just there's some mysterious stuff going on out there. We'll talk more about that a little later on. A little foggy out there this morning. Potentially a little foggy in here as well, again, because I'm not used to waking up this early, and I can't guarantee how well my little synapses will be working today and how much I'm going to be able to wade through the papers that Dan leaves for me here. I do have trivia coming up the second half of this hour. We have a nice trivia question and a gift certificate coming up for Howard's Leather. That's up for grabs for you. I'm looking for a sponsor sheet here. I want to check in with Joe Shaka. I know the weather is certainly splendid for today. We're in a good phase right now. Have a little rain later on this week, and it seems to come in at the right time this week, meaning during the week and not on the weekend. And we need all the rain we can get because we don't want to have that late summer drought like we did last year. Joe Shaka with the weather, brought to you by the Fenton Family Dealerships. 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
2: Mainly sunny today, highs 76 to 79. Partly cloudy through tonight, lows 53 to 56. Partly sunny tomorrow, highs 77 to 80. Cloudy Friday with showers and some thunderstorms in the afternoon, highs 74 to 77. And scattered showers Saturday, highs 73 to 76. I'm meteorologist Joe Shaka from the WKBK Weather Center.
0: Well, thank you, Joe. I got an early morning email here from the fire department, City of Keene Fire Department, just before 2 o'clock this morning, 1:49 a.m. They had an engine dispatched to the area of 51 Main Street near Margaritas. It was a report of an odor of smoke there. They identified a strong odor of smoke. They were initially unable to locate the source. And then a broader search of the area, they noted alarm sounding from 21 Roxbury Street. That's the 21 Bar and Grill. They found heavy smoke on the first floor there. Smoke's showing from the rear basement area. Engine 1 located a working fire in the basement of 21 Bar and Grill. So this is pretty serious stuff. The fire building, 50 by 50, three-story commercial building. As of 4:10 this morning, fire department personnel were still working to contact business and building owners. So that's just a couple hours ago. The city of Keene Fire Marshal's office remained on the scene. They had begun the origin and cause investigation of that fire. Early estimates greater than $40,000, but again, these are very early estimates. The estimate includes smoke damage to the floors above and adjacent businesses. The origin and cause of this fire, again, that's a structure fire at 21 Roxbury Street. If that rings a bell, it's because it's the 21 Bar and Grill in Keene. And if we get updates on that for you, we will certainly update you this morning as we go along. I am Sean Patrick. I haven't been in the newsroom for a while. I want to thank Kelsey Johnson for being over there. Kelsey, good morning.
3: Are you good morning, Sean. Yes, I am. Hi.
0: There we go. It's good. Thanks for taking my place.
3: Of course.
0: Was, you know, because I kind of filled in for a while when Johnny Deppen moved on to, I was going to say bigger and better things, smaller and lesser things John moved on to. But how's it going?
3: Oh, it's going nice. I think I'm trying my best.
0: Okay. Well, if you don't know you're trying your best, nobody else says. But no, you're doing a great job. And you kind of get a hold of it. And I want to get on you for some of your sports pronunciations, but we can do that another time.
3: I'm going to get there. I know.
0: Like offense and defense.
3: I'm not a big sports person.
0: There's just a little. But the thing, you said you played softball.
3: I did, but that was in high school, and that was forever ago.
0: And you lost all the jargon.
3: Yeah.
0: And okay.
3: Unfortunately.
0: All right. Yeah. Very cool. But you're enjoying yourself, I hope.
3: Oh, I am.
0: Okay. And the news thing. And I sent you the press release on the fire. What's your feeling so far about the news? Are you fascinated by how little news there is locally, or about how much there is, or how much the focus is on it? I just want your take on that. I know it's a big question.
3: No. I'm actually fascinated by like all the news that comes in, to be honest. I feel like we get a good portion in this area.
0: Right. Right. Mm-hmm. And I know there's some odd things happening in Vermont yesterday over the last few days. And because I'm not fully aware, of course, or even slightly aware of what Dan covered over the last few days, so I'll probably do some repeats. But how much do we know about the car that went into CVS the other day?
3: I do know CVS is open, so it's fully functioning. I do know they're still working on the wall. I'm not sure what has been accomplished from that. I do know it's still boarded up.
0: All right.
3: Hopefully it's fixed soon.
0: Was it an adult person? Do we know anything about the person? I haven't seen
3: that. It was an elderly person, I believe over 70s. They confused the go pad with the brake.
0: Yeah. Mm-hmm. Yeah. That happened. So be careful with that elderly word, young lady. But I'm not 70 yet, but it's remarkable. As we approach certain age groups, we say, well, that's not elderly. I'm not old. And indeed we are. Kelsey Johnson in the newsroom. Kelsey, thank you so much. We will check in at the bottom of the hour. Okay. Again, I am Sean Patrick in for Dan Mitchell this morning at the bottom of the hour after Kelsey's news and a brief check-in with ABC News, which is new for me as well. When I left here, we were right in the transition when I left the department. And, of course, I have other duties here at the station group. And it's fascinating having all of these different I don't want to say hats to wear, but having a different feel for different parts of the Manhattan Media Group. And it's remarkable how much we do and how much we cover while we are here. What else for you? That fire was certainly kind of a curveball this morning. I was going to mention the fog as I came in this morning, which is, again, I jokingly say I'm in a fog this morning because I'm so tired, but it was foggy. It was kind of dense right at my house in Swansea, normally where I'd kind of fly down streets that I know are just vacant at this time of the day. You kind of slow down because there's nothing high beams can do in the face of fog. And in fact, you're silly to turn them on. But I narrowly missed a raccoon this morning, narrowly missed a bunny and a turkey. But I think the turkey was yesterday, and we've got the turkeys back in our yard, and it's been a good thing. I have things to talk about at my house as well. My wife and I, we took out that homeowner's loan. I'm sure a lot of you have done this in your life. And now we're dealing with the things that we can get for that, and the list of dream things that are starting to fall off as we encounter things that cost more money. You know, it's standard and pretty traditional stuff. I shouldn't say traditional, but you know what I mean. Standard stuff when you're faced with one thing and you wind up having another thing to deal with. If you own a business, you probably spend money trying to get people interested in what you do. You want them to visit your website. You want them to call you, stop by, or reach out somehow. 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This is a good reminder. We know they're shopping around for what you do, but they leave your site and they keep looking. A lot of those people are going to buy from somebody. They're not just bouncing around looking at websites for the fun of it. Remember this. What our marketing team told me is that they can get you the real contact information from a lot of those website visitors who went to your site but never filled out a form or called. In other words, opportunities that used to disappear may not have to anymore. If you own a business, definitely worth learning more about this. 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Kelsey's up next with the news. Good morning.
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3: Good morning. U.S. Senator Jeanne Shaheen is announcing new bipartisan support for legislation aimed at capping insulin costs at $35 per month. The Insulin Act now has 28 bipartisan co-sponsors and would extend the price cap to Americans with private insurance while also creating programs to help uninsured patients access insulin. The proposal is backed by diabetes and health advocacy groups and is part of a broader effort to lower prescription drug costs. Drivers in Brattleboro should expect overnight ramp closures at Interstate 91, Exit 3, beginning July 7th as paving and bridge work continues in the area. The northbound and southbound ramps will be closed from midnight to 5 a.m. on select nights through July 24th, with detours posted via exits 2 and 4. The work is part of a larger highway improvement project that includes paving, bridge adjustments, and other upgrades across the Brattleboro area. And U.S. Senator Maggie Hassan is requesting a federal review into rising electricity costs affecting consumers in New Hampshire and across New England. The New Hampshire union leader reports Hassan has asked the Government Accountability Office to examine whether federal regulators have done enough to ensure electricity rates remain fair as power bills continue to increase. Hassan says the review should look at factors such as growing electricity demand and aging grid infrastructure, which she says could be contributing to higher costs for consumers. Right now, let's get the top in national world news from ABC News.
11: ABC News, I'm Sherry Preston, the head of the UN's nuclear watchdog this morning, signaling that international inspectors will be heading for Iran's nuclear sites. As for when, President Trump was asked about that.
12: From your view, Mr. President, when will those inspectors actually be on the ground?
13: At the appropriate time. At the appropriate time. There's no rush, but they'll be on the ground at the appropriate time.
11: The president not happy with a vote in the Senate yesterday.
14: On this motion, the yeas are 50, the nays are 48. The concurrent motion is agreed to.
11: The tally is the Senate for the first time approved a war powers resolution demanding that President Trump get congressional approval for any more military action in Iran. The president calling the resolution meaningless for Republicans voting in favor of the measure. President will face Senate Republicans today as he heads to Capitol Hill for a GOP lunch. Europe is still sweltering, parts of France hitting 111 degrees yesterday. This is ABC News.
1: 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Here's Kelsey Johnson.
3: Invasive species are getting attention from two groups in Keene this week, and you can get involved too.
15: Members of the Keene Energy and Climate Committee will get an update on invasive species removal at their Wednesday afternoon meeting. They'll hear from Keene Conservation Commission member Bob Milliken. The Keene Conservation Commission is currently working to remove invasive species from Keene's park and scenic areas. And there are two workday opportunities this week where you can help them out. Thursday at Robin Hood Park, teams will begin work at 4 in the afternoon. Friday, they'll be working at the old Stone Arch Bridge off Court Street. Work there begins at 4 also. Volunteers should be 14 or older. No experience is necessary. Just bring work gloves. In the WKBK News Center, I'm Chad Nye.
3: The Keene Energy and Climate Committee meeting is this afternoon at 4:30 at City Hall. Along with invasive species, the committee will also be getting an update on the Community Power Program. Your money now and sports are next. 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
17: I'm Nick Murray with your money now. Morgan Stanley has doubled its China humanoid robot shipment forecast for the second time this year. The Wall Street Bank upgraded its forecast, expecting 50,000 units to ship in 2026. That's nearly double its previous projection of 28,000. The bank has already doubled its initial January forecast of 14,000 units. Alphabet will replace Verizon in the Dow Jones Industrial Average. The California-based company will join mega-cap tech peers, including NVIDIA, Amazon, Apple, and Microsoft in the Blue Chip Index. Honeywell would remain in the Dow following the completion of its spinoff of Honeywell Aerospace. A U.S. official told the Associated Press that one of Anthropic's artificial intelligence models had identified vulnerabilities in highly sensitive and secure U.S. government computer systems during a testing exercise. The official said Anthropic had teamed up with U.S. intelligence agencies to conduct tests using the company's Mythos model. Futures are currently mixed. Dow futures down by more than 100 points. That's your money now.
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3: Willie Abreu and Nate Eaton drove in 2 runs, each to back an 11 strikeout performance from Sonny Gray, and the Boston Red Sox beat the Colorado Rockies 5-2. Gray improved to 9-1, giving up 1 run on 6 hits while walking 3 over 7 innings. The right-hander's 11 strikeouts were a season high, and he matched his season high with 93 pitches. Abreu homered for the 10th time this season to make it 3-1 Red Sox in the 5th. Jaylen Brown remains with the Boston Celtics, but his future is uncertain. His name surfaced in trades for Giannis, who was ultimately traded to the Miami Heat. Boston's offer, including Brown and draft picks, wasn't enough to top Miami's, and Brown expressed frustration in a Twitch video after hearing his name on the trade block for the 2nd time in 4 years. And locally, the Keene Swamp Bats fell short to the Newport Gulls in a pitcher's duel. The Bats only tallied 3 hits and 1 run on a throwing error in Tuesday's loss. Despite the strong bullpen performance, Keene's offense could not get it started as they fell to the Gulls 3-1. The Swamp Bats are back at home against the Martha's Vineyard Sharks tonight as they look to get back into the win column.
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4: Mainly sunny today, highs 76 to 79. Partly cloudy through tonight, lows 53 to 56. Partly sunny tomorrow, highs 77 to 80. Cloudy Friday with showers and some thunderstorms in the afternoon, highs 74 to 77. And scattered showers Saturday, highs 73 to 76. I'm meteorologist Joe Shaka from the WKBK Weather Center.
3: It's 57 degrees outside our West Keene studios at 637. In the WKBK News Center, I'm Kelsey Johnson.
5: I'm Sean Patrick in for Dan Mitchell this week. 603-357-1290 is the number. It might come in handy. Trivia coming up. Kelsey just mentioned Giannis Antetokounmpo. I think I'm pronouncing that close to correctly. Giannis Antetokounmpo. And I was working to learn to pronounce the name because I thought he was going to become a member of the Boston Celtics. It didn't happen. I'm not a huge basketball fan. Of course, I appreciate the Celtics. I am a fan, but baseball is my game. But I have to say this. The Miami Heat mortgaged their future for Giannis. Is it going to pay off for them? Who knows? Will it lead to a championship? Not likely, because they gave up a lot because of that, but maybe eventually down the road. As for the Celtics, the Jaylen Brown thing, he always seems a little cranky, or maybe it's a lot of people just kind of put that on him, and we will see how it plays out. Celtics have a lot of decisions to make, but they've got 2 guys, Jason Tatum and Jaylen Brown, who are on this supermax salary. It's another thing I don't know. I don't follow basketball or football or hockey enough to understand the salary structure in those leagues. It's dramatically different than Major League Baseball, where it's a little more old-fashioned. I say that tongue-in-cheek. More old-fashioned in that you can pay anybody anything outside of the minimum. There is a Major League minimum, but, of course, ridiculous contracts. There's, what I'm saying, basically, there's no salary cap and no oddly structured salaries because of that, because you have to all fit it into outside of you know, tax levels there. Enough. If I get to sports later on in the show, it'll likely be in the open mic program at 9 o'clock this morning. What's going on right now? It's trivia time. I have a trivia question for you up for grabs. $20 to shop wallets, bags, jewelry, slippers, hats, coats, and much more at Howard's Leather on Route 9 in Spofford, New Hampshire. If you or anyone in your household hasn't won anything in the last 30 days, keep that in mind, or a prize valued at $600 in the last year, and you're at least 18, you can play. You've got 10 business days to pick up your prize. It says here, starting tomorrow if you win. I dare say starting later today if you win, but just to be on the safe side, in case I forget to get that prize up to the front desk, you can wait a day. Here is the question. Let me give you the number one more time. 603-357-1290 is the number. It's a Father's Day-related question. I have a couple of these as we kind of wind down from Father's Day. Dan left these for me. I have to say that because I can blame him. If you don't like the question, if you don't like the way it winds up. But this is kind of funny. I like the way you phrase this. 25% of men have received this circular gift for Father's Day. What is this circular gift? One in four of us, a quarter of us, 25%, so many different ways to say 25% of men have received this circular gift for Father's Day. First caller with the correct answer wins $20 to shop at Howard's Leather on Route 9 in Spofford. Again, that number is 603-357-1290. So the Celtics, again, they're holding on to Jaylen Brown for now. It could be an interesting day for the Celtics, and again, they could wait. I don't think they're going to rush into doing something just because they have an unhappy player. There's certainly no reason to do that, especially when you're talking about an unhappy player who is as talented as Jaylen Brown. Here we go. 25% of men have received this circular gift for Father's Day. What is this circular gift?
6: Record.
5: A record. That's a good answer. That's not the correct answer, but that's a really good answer. And I'm sure your kids are really good kids if they get you a record, especially if it's something you like. 25% of men say they've gotten this circular gift for Father's Day. Go ahead. What's your guess?
6: Watch.
5: A watch. Another really good answer. And these, I think, are classier gifts than the one that I'm going to. So that's a little bit of a hint. Hang up and try again, all right? 20, and I just hung up on one of the callers who was just calling through. Shame on me. Good morning. You have next shot at this. 25% of men have received this circular gift for Father's Day. What is this gift?
6: Rope on a soap. Soap on a rope.
5: or rope on a soap. Soap on a rope. Wow. Is that like a 60s, 70s answer, or did they still sell soap on a rope?
6: I bought it 6 years running for my dad.
5: Oh, honest to God, really? It's not the correct answer. It's not the correct answer, but that's pretty cool. Do hang up and try again, all right? You got it, man. Take care. Hello. And I dropped you. Let's see who I have here. I'm going to work out this phone system. If I inadvertently hang up on you, my apologies. Good morning. What's your guess?
6: Pizza.
5: Pizza. My goodness. There's a lot more here than I expected there to be. That's not the correct answer. But yeah, Dad would appreciate pizza. Who wouldn't appreciate pizza? Good morning. Take another crack at it. 25% of men have received this circular gift for Father's Day. This gift is?
6: A hat.
5: A hat.
6: Like the rim.
5: No, it's a good guess. So many guesses. I've gotten hats for Father's Day, Red Sox hats specifically. Good morning. 25% of men have received this gift for Father's Day. It's circular. What is it?
7: A frisbee.
5: A frisbee.
7: Yeah.
5: No, but it's not a bad guess. Again, it's certainly not a bad guess, especially if Dad is athletically minded. A frisbee, especially in this day and age as well, a frisbee golf. My daughter just started playing ultimate frisbee in Boston, and I think she kind of regrets it. She's just beating herself up, and she's well

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2: Mainly sunny today, highs 76 to 79. Partly cloudy through tonight, lows 53 to 56. Partly sunny tomorrow, highs 77 to 80. Cloudy Friday with showers and some thunderstorms in the afternoon, highs 74 to 77. And scattered showers Saturday, highs 73 to 76. I'm meteorologist Joe Shaka from the WKBK Weather Center.
0: Thank you, Joe Shaka. Let's see if we can get this thing done. 25% of men have received this circular gift for Father's Day. What is this gift?
3: Golf balls.
0: Golf balls. God, that's a good answer. It's not the correct answer. There are so many answers to this question.
3: Okay, thank you.
0: You got it. I thought the first guess was going to be somebody's going to say a circular saw, so I threw that out. That is not the correct answer. What is the circular gift we are thinking about here? Go ahead.
3: A dessert like a cake, a cookie, or a donut.
0: Another great answer. And again, it's not the one that we're looking for. Dan did a good job on this one. Try again, all right? Again, 25% of men have received this circular gift for Father's Day. The only other clue I can give you is that maybe it's a secondary gift, because it's not an expensive gift at all. It's a circular thing that like a kid would get for dad. Or you'd say, you know, kind of throw it in. You know, I think that's all I can give you. And we may just stump you on this one this morning. It is 6:45. What else do we have going on? Again, I mentioned that fire down on Main Street. Turns out it's 21 Roxbury Street. It's the 21 Bar and Grill in Keene. As we get more details on that, we'll let you know. But if you weren't with me, smoke was reported on Main Street near Margaritas. Somebody called it in, and when they got there, they eventually discovered that it was on the other side of the street and down a bit at 21 Bar and Grill. And right now, early estimates, over $40,000 worth of damage, which is probably one of the lines that they use to identify damage. But a lot of questions and investigation just starting on that. Good morning. What is the circular gift Dad gets that we're talking about here? Go ahead.
4: Frying pan.
0: A frying pan. That sounds like something my kids would get for me because I do most of the cooking, but no, it's not the correct answer. Good morning. What is the circular gift we're talking about?
4: A homemade card.
0: Oh, a homemade card. Yeah, it's a good guess. Circular is kind of odd for a homemade card, but keep trying. Good morning. Give it another shot.
5: Would it be a book?
0: A book? No. Again, it's not circular. These are not bad answers. Let's see if we can get this done. Go ahead. A circular gift. Dad gets it. It's really cheap.
6: Frisbee?
0: A frisbee? Nope. Already had one guess on frisbee. It's not the correct answer. Do try again. It's remarkable to me. And I'm going to give it another couple of minutes, maybe another round of phone calls here. And we may just put this one to bed. Again, it's super simple. It's something you give to dad, and he can carry it with him every day. He can put it in his pocket. That's a better clue, I think. A cheaper gift. 25% of men have received this circular gift for Father's Day. Here, Dad, use this and put it in your pocket. It's a circle. All right. I think I've given it away. Let's see. Go ahead. What's your guess?
4: Drink coasters.
0: Drink coasters. Drink coasters. It is not, again, not a bad guess. Try again. Here we go. Where am I now? What do you think it is? What are we talking about?
7: It is a coffee cup.
0: It is not a coffee cup, but again, a really good answer. I have a ton of different mugs and coffee cups at home, but thanks for trying. Here we go. What is the answer I'm looking for? Circular gift. 25% of men get this for Father's Day or have gotten it.
7: A pen.
0: It's a good guess, and I think that kind of falls into the clues that I was giving as well, but it's not the correct answer. 25% of men get this circular gift. What is it?
8: I'm going to guess a key ring.
0: You're going to guess right. That took a long time.
8: I got it, a key ring?
0: You got it. It was a key ring.
8: I got it.
0: That's it. It's a key.
8: Oh, boy.
0: Yeah, yippee. Who am I talking to?
8: You're talking to Bill.
0: Bill. Well done, Bill.
8: Thank you. And my guess was going to be Frisbee, but some woman beat me to it, and then another.

0: guy guess Frisbee.
1: I'm going to say there were two people who guessed that. My favorite guess, I think, out of all of that was Frisbee. But, yeah, a key ring. And it's kind of a throw-in thing or something a little kid would get for dad and say, here's a Red Sox key ring or here's a John Deere key ring, something dad's interested in. But all right, Bill.
0: I can share the prize with you because when you said something in his pocket, I put my hands in my – what's in my pocket? A key ring is in my pocket.
1: Yay. All right, Bill. Well, enjoy, man. You get $20 to shop wallets, bags, jewelry, and more at Howard's Leather, Route 9 in Spofford. Bill's our winner. Thank you, sir.
0: Oh, thank you so much.
1: You got it. Have a good day. Okay, let me see where I am now. We already have a winner. What was your guess going to be? Good morning. We finally got our winner. What was your guess going to be?
2: Frisbee.
1: And you would have been the third person to guess that, but no, it was indeed a key ring. Thanks for trying. Yeah, it took a while. I love that Dan leaves these open-ended questions that can lead to that kind of, in a word, foolishness, but it's kind of fun. Everybody guessing. 1 in 4 of us at some point have gotten a key ring for Father's Day. Here, Dad, I know you love the Red Sox, and I love a key ring. And again, it's a reminder in your pocket. The key ring I have right now is... from the play Hamilton, which I saw in Boston. And it's right next to my Sam Adams bottle opener, too, but that's a story for another day. It is 6:50. Let's take care of a little business. We will be back. Sean Patrick in for Dan Mitchell. 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
1: Welcome back. Sean Patrick in for Dan Mitchell on this early Wednesday morning. Promises to be a nice day today after more clouds than sun yesterday, but a couple of decent days until the rain returns again for the very end of the week. And we'll talk to Joe Shaka, pick his brain in about 45 minutes or so. He'll be with us, as always, live at 7:40 for his daily check-in. Look forward to it. It's been a while since I talked to Joe. Been a while since I sat in this chair. Well, that's not true, but since I sat in this chair and did the morning show. I record the weekend show, the Financial Wellness Weekly, that plays on Saturday afternoons. I believe it's a noon to one time slot. And I learn a lot. I learn an awful lot when they come in and set up that show every week. And if it's not me, it's Dan. And a lot of information to put into our pockets. But a reminder, weekend shows here on Saturdays on WKBK, certainly worth your while. John McGauley, worth your while all the time on Friday mornings. He will be here, I believe, as scheduled. I haven't heard otherwise, from 10 until noon on Friday. John lives one of those lives where he can take that time off and say, you know, I'm going to go visit family for a while. He can do that. So not to say that I can't do that, but it's a little different when you're a full-timer somewhere. 3 minutes before 7 o'clock, Sean Patrick in for Dan Mitchell. A reminder, breaking news this morning. There was a fire downtown at the 21 Bar and Grill. It was initially reported as smoke shortly before 1 o'clock this morning. It was around shortly before 2 o'clock. It was 1:49 this morning, and they are investigating that, and kind of sad. It's so difficult right now to make it as a restaurant, bar, restaurant, anywhere, because of price structures, because, well, you know, I don't need to list reasons for that. I think you know. It's just tough to make a go of it and to be consistent as a restaurant, and then you add something like a fire, and it makes it even more difficult. I know a very, very popular spot, and we'll see how it shakes out, how much damage really is involved in this. A trivia question. It was a good one this morning. 25% of men have received this circular gift for Father's Day. And as I thought about it, when I first saw it, I said, somebody's going to say circular saw, then they're going to say key ring. And how wrong I was. There were a lot of really interesting answers in there. I will talk before this morning is history a little bit about what's going on at my house. My wife and I took out a home equity loan. We do this, homeowners, right? When you say, well, you got to put all our ducks in a row. We kind of took care of some out of control. Credit cards kind of consolidate, and then some big projects. And the biggest project was we need to have our house painted, stained. And as we started that, and then we wanted a deck added to the back of the house, it's something we were going to do a couple of years ago, we put it off. And when the gentleman we've chosen to do the deck came over and he looked at the back of the house, he said, I'm not attaching anything to this house. And I'm like, why? And he showed us the sill on that part of the house. There's a certain part. We live in a house that was built in 1800. The main part of the house that's been there since 1800, so it's been there for a long, long, long time, is fine. It's the back part that was built in the 70s that is not fine. It was kind of plopped right down on granite. It was irregular, and some of the wood went through. Long story short, everything's costing a lot more money and a lot more time than we thought it was going to. We will get our house painted. We will get these repairs done thanks to some very, very fine contractors who are doing work at our house. I want to say as we speak, but no, probably an hour or so from now. They'll get started again today. And everything just, you know, a little bit out of control. But, you know, at least we got the people in and we got people in to point it out the right way and get it done. And we're not going to get that deck. We're going to get a lot of other things that are needed as opposed to what we really want. But you know how these things work. Good morning. It's 7 o'clock. I'm Sean Patrick. Kelsey Johnson up next. ABC News first.
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19: From ABC News, I'm Sherry Preston. The head of the UN Nuclear Agency says his inspectors will be visiting Iran's nuclear sites. International Atomic Energy Agency head Rafael Mariano Grossi in Japan saying it is written out clearly as a part of the agreement reached between the United States and Iran.
20: Paragraph 8 of this memorandum of understanding says explicitly that the nuclear activities that are going to be carried out with regards to the nuclear material facilities and will be supervised by the IAEA.
19: He says a memorandum of understanding was signed by both presidents and he expects it to be adhered to. The Senate following the House's lead in passing a war powers resolution, even though it's mostly symbolic, it does say the White House must get congressional approval before any other fighting takes place in Iran. Candidates endorsed by President Trump and by New York City Mayor Zoran Mamdani winning big in elections held last night. Today marks 5 years since the deadly Surfside condo collapse in Florida. ABC's Michelle Franzen with more on what we know about what caused it.
21: Federal investigators now say the columns in the Surfside condo began failing 3 weeks before the larger catastrophic collapse, causing cracks to grow and loads to shift in the pool deck.
22: Once the first connection failed, other elements of the pool deck were left to carry their loads. But they were not strong enough to handle them due to problems that stemmed from the original design and construction of the building.
21: The update comes nearly 3 years after investigators announced the construction of the pool deck deviated from design requirements.
19: A judge in San Francisco has barred the federal government from making arrests in immigration courts anymore. Public schools in Los Angeles, the nation's second largest district, have adopted one of the strictest screen time policies in the nation. No screen use at all for kids second grade and younger. You're listening to ABC News.
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19: The Justice Department announcing billions in health care fraud.
27: Officials say the fraud schemes racked up more than $6.5 billion in false claims to Medicare and Medicaid across almost every state. In one case, a nurse practitioner allegedly ran a $900 million scheme billing Medicare for unnecessary skin grafts. Officials say she took that money and bought an $800,000 necklace, a Ferrari, and a luxury vacation.
19: ABC's Karen Hua, 450 people are facing charges. 5 days after a Houston area grandma was killed when a Tesla rammed through her home, her relatives have filed suit against both the driver of the car and the automaker. In Dallas, here's ABC's Jim Ryan.
0: The driver of the car that crashed through the front of a home, killing a 76-year-old woman, says his Tesla was in autopilot mode. Tesla refutes that. For the woman's family,
3: we're still in a fact-finding mode.
0: Attorney Chris Adkins says the car itself may provide the answers, and he wants Tesla to preserve all the data sent from the car back to the company at the time of the crash.
3: Mainly, we're alleging a product defect and a failure to warn on Tesla's part.
0: And negligence on the part of the driver, 44-year-old Michael Butler. Jim Ryan, ABC News.
19: The heat wave in Western Europe drags on. Paris expected to hit 103 degrees today, 102 in London. Because there's no air conditioning, people are being encouraged not to take trains. Amazon says sales of air conditioners to Europe have doubled from last year. Sherry Preston, ABC News.
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5: Good morning. 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News time is 7:05. Keene firefighters responded around 1:49 a.m. this morning to a report of smoke odor near Main Street. After initial search downtown, they were unable to locate the source, but soon discovered alarms sounding and heavy smoke coming from a building on Roxbury Street. The incident was upgraded to a commercial structure fire after crews confirmed a basement fire at 21 Bar and Grill at 21 Roxbury Street around 22:31 a.m. Fire crews were able to quickly knock down the blaze, preventing it from spreading to the occupied upper floors. The building was searched to ensure no occupants were inside and no injuries were reported. Early damage estimates exceed $40,000, including smoke damage to nearby businesses and upper floors. Further updates will be released as they become available. The Keene Municipal Services, Facilities, and Infrastructure Committee meets tonight at 6 at City Hall with a full agenda focused on neighborhood and infrastructure topics. Committee members will discuss requests for better public outreach and project signage on major city construction projects, as well as proposals aimed at reducing single-use plastics. Other agenda items include tree replacement efforts along Maple Avenue, a request to designate a pocket park at 100 Church Street, and a proposal involving the discontinuance of a portion of a right-of-way on Elm Street. The committee will also receive an update on the downtown infrastructure project from the Public Works Director. A Keene State College student is being held without bail following an alleged home invasion in Brattleboro. According to the Brattleboro Reformer, 20-year-old Julian Lemert faces multiple felony charges after police say he forced his way into the home of local public safety blogger Hank Petra, smashed through a glass door, and threatened him with a knife during a violent confrontation. Petra recognized Lemert from a prior incident in Keene that he had documented for his online platform, Planet Hank. Authorities say the altercation ended when Lemert fled the scene and was later taken into custody nearby. Business news and sports are next. WKBK News Time is 7:07.
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5: Pullbacks in big technology companies on Tuesday sent indexes lower on Wall Street. The S&P 500 lost 107 points and will open at 7,365. The Dow Jones Industrial Average dropped 45 points and begins trading this morning at 51,666. And the NASDAQ fell 579 points and opens at 25,587.
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5: Willie Abreu and Nate Eaton drove in two runs each to back an 11-strikeout performance from Sonny Gray, and the Boston Red Sox beat the Colorado Rockies 5-2. Gray improved to 9-1, giving up one run on six hits while walking three over seven innings. The right-hander's 11 strikeouts were a season high, and he matched his season high with 93 pitches. Abreu homered for the 10th time this season to make it 3-1 Red Sox in the fifth. Jaylen Brown remains with the Boston Celtics, but his future is uncertain. His name surfaced in trade talks for Giannis, who was ultimately traded to the Miami Heat. Boston's offer, including Brown and draft picks, wasn't enough to top Miami's, and Brown expressed frustration in a Twitch video after hearing his name on the trade block for the second time in 4 years. And locally, the Keene Swamp Bats fell short to the Newport Gulls in a pitcher's duel. The Bats only tallied three hits and one run on a throwing error in Tuesday's loss. Despite the strong bullpen performance, Keene's offense could not get it started as they fell to the Gulls 3-1. The Swamp Bats are back at home against the Martha's Vineyard Sharks tonight as they look to get back into the win column. 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
29: Mainly sunny today, highs 76 to 79. Partly cloudy through tonight, lows 53 to 56. Partly sunny tomorrow, highs 77 to 80. Cloudy Friday with showers and some thunderstorms in the afternoon, highs 74 to 77. And scattered showers Saturday, highs 73 to 76. I'm meteorologist Joe Shocker from the WKBK Weather Center.
5: It's 58 degrees outside our West Keene studios at 7-Eleven. 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

0: Never in my life did I picture myself opening a show segment anywhere with a Grateful Dead song. I'm not a Deadhead, never was, never went to the concerts. I was aware of Grateful Dead concerts and the festival atmosphere. I was aware, for that matter, of Phish as well, another festival-specific band. I worked at a bar in New Jersey years ago, Flanagan's Pub, no longer there in South Plainfield, where the owner would tell me when he left, make sure I can't remember who the guy was who played there live on weekends, make sure he doesn't play any Dead songs, because he didn't want that influence. I guess the marijuana culture, I'm not sure what he was worried about in the bar, but I wouldn't have recognized a Dead song from a Billy Joel song at that point in my life. I really wouldn't. Why am I playing it now? I did want to touch once again on the Northlands Festival. If you live in Swansea, in Greater Swansea, you probably heard it over the weekend. Music there coming from the fairgrounds. If you drove by the fairgrounds, you saw campers and tents aplenty in the infield and down on Route 12, and then up in the upper field where you park for the actual fair. You park up in the hill there on the grass. That's where they had the big stages. Three stages, two of the big ones kind of facing up that hill. So if you're in the audience, you are basically in a naturally raked audience. You're looking down. You can see everything that's going on. And then there was a campground stage as well. So there were bands that came in, kind of up on their way up bands, who play the campground stage strictly for folks who are there camping. A pricey venture for some. For a one-day pass, it was a good chunk of money, $129 for the whole weekend. You could pay a lot of money, and I know there were special things for people who bought VIP tickets, because my sister and I was there with my sister, tried to use one of the VIP bathrooms. And, oh, I'm sorry, no, you can't use it. You got to use the porta potties. I mean, it is what it is. You pay for the extras. It's like this weekend I was at the Wink Fest put on by our sister station, 98.7 Wink Country. A lot of fun at Frog Brewing. And the VIP pass there got you closer to parking. You didn't have to take the shuttle bus, which, by the way, was a nice air-conditioned coach this year. But you get what you pay for when you buy VIP stuff, be it at the Wink Fest or at Northlands. What is Northlands? The festival over there, it's a festival co-founded back in 2022 by John Shields and Seth McNally. I've had to look this up, and I learned more about this from a local contractor who's doing work at my house. He happened to see a post that I had put up on Facebook on my personal page, and he said, so you're at Northlands? Yeah, one of my buddies put this together. It's very cool. John Shields, best known as the guitarist, co-founder of the band called Little Stranger. He formed that band with Kevin Shields in Charleston, South Carolina. Seth McNally, a music industry professional, festival organizer. God, they did a good job. It's really something. He's worked in the live music and concert promotion space, hippopress.com. They launched Northlands in Swansea back in 2022. Kind of, sort of on my radar. I moved back here in 2022, in July of that year, so it was behind us that year. But I learned about it. It was just kind of like rumblings. I heard about it. The reason I went this year is because my nephew's band, they're establishing a name, and a very good name for themselves. They're called Funk Shui, which is the word feng shui with a K in the middle of it. And they're a jam band, play a lot of stuff, mostly their own original stuff. They'll do a cover here and there, but my nephew was up, their band played, got some comp tickets, my sister and I went, and I could have lived there for the weekend. I've never had that experience before. It's a genuine rock festival. Rolling Stone, the magazine, has noticed. They gave it a great review. They said it's kind of a throwback. It's a wonderful thing. I was only there on the Friday, so I don't know how things went as you get into the later night on, say, Friday night or on a Saturday night. But it was so, again, the word I use is groovy because it kind of fits the atmosphere. But everybody was happy, and even the people who weren't happy, they were just kind of sullen. They weren't, you know, nobody's, there was no there. It was just very groovy, and a lot of Grateful Dead connections there, as there were artists and artisans and folks selling their wares. And you noticed a lot of like dresses with Grateful Dead logos on them, and bags, and all kinds of stuff like that. But if you haven't had a chance to check that out yet, if you are curious what was going on over at the fairgrounds, because if you're not plugged in on this, and I feel like most of the community is not. And I joked To the gentleman who's doing work in my house. And I said, I was there at the fair, and I know at the fairgrounds for this event, and there were thousands of people there. And I thought to myself, I'm not going to run into anybody I know here, except maybe people work in security, because I know some of the local folks. And lo and behold, no, he said, you probably easily could have run into a lot of people you know, because it was a local event founded by a couple of local guys. Again, John Shields and Seth McNally. They're the ones who chose to start it in Swansea. It's a community-driven festival. It's very cool. Check it out online. Again, Northland is the name of it, Music and Art Festival. I think I plugged it appropriately. I'm not trying to, because it's behind us now for this year, I'm not really shaking up new audience for them next year, but I do want to say I just had a great time there, an unexpected great time for me. That's not in my DNA. Going to a what I would call a rock festival, not in my DNA. When I had, again, friends who went to the Grateful Dead concerts, to me it was like I'm asking them about, it's like asking a friend who's been to Majorca, where is Majorca? Is it good? It friendly? Were you happy there? Did you feel comfortable? You know what I mean? It was literally a foreign nation to me. And guess what? I fit in that foreign nation. I spoke the language. It is 7:19 now. We will check in live with Joe Shaka, get your live forecast. It's a beauty today. 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
2: Mainly sunny today, highs 76 to 79. Partly cloudy through tonight, lows 53 to 56. Partly sunny tomorrow, highs 77 to 80. Cloudy Friday with showers and some thunderstorms in the afternoon, highs 74 to 77. And scattered showers Saturday, highs 73 to 76. I'm meteorologist Joe Shaka from the WKBK Weather Center.
0: All right, Joe, again, a live forecast at about 7:40 this morning as every weekday. And write the number down, 603. 357-1290 if you don't have it committed to memory yet, 357-1290. And you can get a personalized forecast from our meteorologist, our staff meteorologist, Joe Shaka. I'm sure Dan already picked his mind about storm chasing that he did over the weekend, but Joe really is a weather guy, a weather nerd, weather geek. Weather guy, I might ask him about that as well, the nomenclature on that. What else? Red Sox. Never in my life as a Red Sox fan that I can recall, maybe since I was a little kid. And now, as a kid, I was always, even if the Red Sox were bad as a little kid, it was game to game. I would enjoy watching the baseball because I don't think I was that intensely interested in winning above all and against everything else. And the Red Sox in the early 70s were that kind of a team. They always finished over 500, but they weren't really in it after 67 until 75. Well, 74, they almost did it. But what I'm driving at is this year, it's like, do I get joy when they win? No, not really. And do I get really upset when they lose? No, not really. But it took a while to do that. It's just the fact that they've been so, I hesitate, but they've been bad. Red Sox have been bad this year. Granted, our number one pitcher, Garrett Whitlock, is Garrett Whitlock. Garrett Crochet, Whitlock's back. He's doing okay. But Crochet is on the injured list. Our best young hitter, Roman Anthony, is on the injured list. We've got a lot of bad things that have happened to us, injury-wise and bad luck-wise on that. But still, there's something missing. And it wasn't poor management by Alex Cora. It may be poor management by Craig Breslin. And it takes a lot for me to admit that because as a gamer, I'm a Red Sox apologist, no matter who's in charge, be it Ben Cherington or Dave Dombrowski, or Theo Epstein before that, I'm always going to defend the decisions they made. I just feel like even when they didn't sign Mookie Betts, well, you know, Mookie wasn't going to take the money anyway. He was going to go over there, and I think in retrospect they probably would have given it. But I was defending our guy this year and Craig Breslow, and you can't anymore. And maybe why are they having such a difficult time judging talent? And why have we given up so many really good arms? Granted, our pitching is very good this year. But when you look at, well, we gave up Kyle Harrison. And we got Caleb Durbin at third base. He's doing pretty well. But anyway, I'll talk more Red Sox in the 9 o'clock hour this morning. It is 7:23. We have more news coming up from Kelsey Johnson at the bottom of the hour. ABC News as well. Anything else I wanted to cover from the get-go? I think I made it through on that. Talked a bit about what's going on at my house, and I think I've covered enough on that. As well, some news headlines this morning. The Lebanese living on the edge of Israel's self-styled security zone in southern Lebanon, they're struggling in the shadow of military occupation. Not sure where this stands as part of the Iran-U.S. Negotiations, but Israel and the U.S. have an interesting relationship, and it's been tested in interesting ways of late. The military has pushed out the mostly Shiite population in Lebanon, believing they harbored the Iran-backed Shiite militia Hezbollah, and many towns have been demolished. Residents of neighboring Christian, Sunni, and Druze communities have been allowed to stay, but the conflict, well, it's transformed their lives, really. Their homes have been struck. Road closures have isolated them from the rest of Lebanon. Nighttime raids by Israeli troops have terrified residents there. Israeli warnings against hosting Hezbollah fighters have effectively barred them from taking in displaced Shiites, driving a wedge between longtime neighbors. In short, it's a mess in that part of the world. And 10 years ago, it was a mess in that part of the world. And 20 years before, it's just in my lifetime, it's always been a mess in that part of the world. I say that, you know, very softly from a position of not paying really close attention. But peace in that neck of the woods, it's never been predominant, right? It's never been a peaceful area. It just hasn't. You know, it's all over the news this morning. It was yesterday that the Senate approved a war powers resolution to block military action against Iran without their approval. Tuesday's vote came as lawmakers warily watch President Donald Trump's efforts to resolve the conflict. It sounds this morning like it's going pretty well. It was the 10th time the Senate tried to advance a war powers resolution. What I think it took this time around was, is lame duck the right word, or a couple of Republicans who have already decided not to run again, and guys who have lost in their primary bids against Trump Republicans who say, you know what, okay, I'm going to start paying attention to what I'm doing now. It's less about politics, and it's more about the people that I serve and about my conscience and the conscience of a nation. Right? Yeah, I think I'm right. It's 7:25. Your local news coming up, and ABC News brief as well. Right now, Red Sox.
3: Here is your Wednesday Red Sox Minute presented by Samuel Adams. Game 2 against the Rockies goes to Boston. Wilyer Abreu and Nate Eaton drove in 2 runs each to back an 11-strikeout performance from Sonny Gray. Red Sox beat the Rockies 5-2. Gray improves to 9-1. He allowed 1 run on 6 hits with 3 walks in 7 innings, and his 11 strikeouts were a season high. Justin Slayton pitched a scoreless 8th, and Garrett Whitlock gave up a solo homer in the 9th to close it out. Boston improves to 20-20 on the road, and Nate Eaton had a great night with a bat. He was 3-for-4. Red Sox can take the series with a win tonight. Ranger Suarez gets the ball, and that is your Wednesday Red Sox Minute, presented by Samuel Adams, the official beer of the Boston Red Sox.
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9: Good morning. Free summer meal programs in Keene began in mid-July with weekly food pickups for children and teens. The Keene Sentinel reports Keene is the only pickup site in Cheshire County based on information from the USDA Summer Meals Finder. Distribution is scheduled to be on Fridays from July 10th through August 7th. Meal kits will be available from 1 to 4 at Keene Middle School, 167 Maple Ave, and includes a week's worth of breakfasts and lunches per child. Caregivers must be 18 or older to pick up meals for children under 16, while teens 16 to 18 may pick up their own kits. Pre-registration is recommended and accommodations are available for children with dietary needs. A look at the Monadnock region's most accurate and dependable weather forecast is on the way from staff meteorologist Joe Shaka. Right now, let's get the top world and national news from ABC News.
2: ABC News, I'm Sherry Preston. More back and forth over when international inspectors will get a look at Iran's nuclear sites after the head of the UN's nuclear agency said inspectors will go in. An Iranian diplomat has just now said that won't happen until there is a final deal. Yesterday, President Trump reacted after Iran said inspectors would not be going in anytime soon.
10: They're wrong. They're wrong. They know they're wrong. They told us inside, and we have it down 100% inspections. And if they were right, I'd cancel the meetings right now.
2: The Senate, for the first time, passing a war powers resolution. Louisiana Republican Bill Cassidy, one of four in the GOP who voted yes.
11: We are elected representatives, and the need to communicate with the American people and with the Congress, I hope that they will understand that that is what's involved here.
2: The president calls it meaningless. A judge in San Francisco barring federal officials from making arrests in immigration court. This is ABC News.
1: 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Here's Kelsey Johnson.
9: Invasive species are getting attention from two groups in Keene this week, and you can get involved too.
12: Members of the Keene Energy and Climate Committee will get an update on invasive species removal at their Wednesday afternoon meeting. They'll hear from Keene Conservation Commission member Bob Milliken. The Keene Conservation Commission is currently working to remove invasive species from Keene's park and scenic areas. And there are two workday opportunities this week where you can help them out. Thursday at Robin Hood Park, teams will begin work at 4 in the afternoon. Friday, they'll be working at the old Stone Arch Bridge off Court Street. Work there begins at 4 also. Volunteers should be 14 or older. No experience is necessary. Just bring work gloves. In the WKBK News Center, I'm Chad Nye.
9: The Keene Energy and Climate Committee meeting is this afternoon at 4:30 at City Hall. Along with invasive species, the committee will also be getting an update on the community power program. Your money now and sports are next. WKBK News Time is 7:32.
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3: 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Willie Abreu and Nate Eaton drove in 2 runs each to back an 11-strikeout performance from Sonny Gray, and the Boston Red Sox beat the Colorado Rockies 5-2. Gray improved to 9-1, giving up 1 run on 6 hits while walking 3 over 7 innings. The right-hander's 11 strikeouts were a season high, and he matched his season high with 93 pitches. Abreu homered for the 10th time this season to make it 3-1 Red Sox in the 5th. Jaylen Brown remains with the Boston Celtics, but his future is uncertain. His name surfaced in trade talks for Giannis, who was ultimately traded to the Miami Heat. Boston's offer, including Brown and draft picks, wasn't enough to top Miami's, and Brown expressed frustration in a Twitch video after hearing his name on the trade block for the 2nd time in 4 years. And locally, the Keene Swamp Bats fell short to the Newport Gulls in a pitcher's duel. The Bats only tallied 3 hits in 1 run on a throwing error in Tuesday's loss. Despite the strong bullpen performance, Keene's offense could not get it started as they fell into the Gulls 3-1. The Swamp Bats are back at home against the Martha's Vineyard Sharks tonight as they look to get back into the win column. It's 58 degrees outside our West Keene studios at 737. In the WKBK News Center, I'm Kelsey Johnson.
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7: In the week, but looking ahead to the weekend, once again, a really nice weekend on the way, yeah?
8: Yes, again, outside of a few hit-and-miss showers on Saturday, I think it's not overly a washout. Then looking quickly into Sunday, looks like Sunday will be the drier of the 2 weekend days as surface high pressure builds in from the Great Lakes and temperatures feasible in the mid and upper 70s.
7: What is the kind of the long-term look at this summer? Are we going to be facing another late summer drought like we did last year, or is that just impossible to even guess at?
8: Well, I think what's going to happen, Sean, is we're in pretty bad drought now across much of New England. So I think as we head through the summer and our El Nino continues to strengthen, we're going to see more opportunities for rain. So I do see drought removal over the next couple of months as we head through August and September. It's going to take a while to get out of it, as right. Me and Dan have been mentioning over the past couple of months. But that's going to happen through the summer. Slow ease out of the drought and temperatures seasonable.
7: Slowly ease out of the drought. And I hope that does kind of work out that way. I enjoy a week when the rain kind of comes in heavy, either right before or right after a weekend. And I think everybody's getting spoiled on that as well. Storm chasing of late? You probably talked to Dan about this as well. I think you were out and about last time we had a series of storms rolling through. Was that late last week?
8: Yes. Yeah, so Thursday, me and my team, we were out storm chasing across the region, looking at some of the wind reports that came in. And also, too, up in Vermont, which I wasn't able to get to, there were a few tornadoes, two of them, in the state of Vermont last Thursday afternoon with that storm system.
7: And have you been in a tornado or next to a tornado? How close do you get when you chase a tornado?
8: So basically what we do is we're out there waiting for the storms to come to us, but if there's a storm that's producing a tornado, we try to get pretty close to it, see if we can actually see the tornado itself. And if we can't, you know, see the tornado itself, we certainly report, you know, the storm damage that follows after the storm. But the closest I've actually been to a tornado, which was actually back in 2023 down in Stoughton, Massachusetts, where me and my colleague were about a half a mile, if not only a quarter of a mile away from a weak tornado. It was actually pretty incredible. Right. We were in the storm, but just down the street from where the weak tornado touched down.
7: And you say a weak tornado, but a weak tornado is still something pretty brutal.
8: Yes, it was an EF0, winds of about 80 miles an hour, and certainly did cause some damage there in the northern part of Stoughton, but certainly it was quite something to be actually in the warning, in the cell, and again, no more than a quarter or maybe even a half mile down the street from where that tornado was. We actually set up at the Hampton Inn down in Stoughton for that storm, and again, we were just right up the road from where the touchdown was.
7: And tornadoes in New England, in Massachusetts specifically, are not that rare. I know my mom and her cousin, who's still around, she posts on Facebook on occasion, about the 1953 tornado that ran through Worcester and Holden, which was my mother's hometown, and knocked a lot of houses down and took some lives there as well. And I know my grandmother is one of those people who anytime a thunderstorm rolled through that was a little bit more than just distant rumbling thunder, she was in a basement room, you know, back against the wall with her fans together and just nervous as heck, because once you go through one of these things, it stays with you.
8: Yeah, for sure. Again, you mentioned that June 1953 tornado. Yes, June 9th, 1953, high-end EF4 there in Worcester. Also 1985, I think it was also in June, we had the Great Barrington tornado, which is in far southwest of Massachusetts. And more recently, Sean, back in 2011, June 1st, we had several tornadoes that went through Springfield over towards Sturbridge.
7: It was like it ran along the Connecticut River in Springfield, right in the heart of the city there. I don't recall how much damage it did, but I remember being shocked when I saw it on the news, when they had some, I believe, some video of that.
8: Yeah, EF3, that was a high-end tornado, Sean. And actually, that June 1st, 2011 tornado, I was in high school and watching the news. It was really incredible to see that. But at the time, as a meteorologist in training in high school, we didn't have all the modeling that we have today. So forecasting it for people like me who were not in the field professionally, it was quite difficult because we didn't have the model data. But certainly watching the TV meteorologists in the afternoon was quite something to actually see that live coverage that went on for about 5 hours.
7: A quick story. On the 20th anniversary of that 1953 tornado in Worcester, I was living in Holden, so I was a little kid. I was 12, 13 years old then, and I'm playing a Little League game, and I'm the center fielder, so I'm in the center of this field, a series of fields, but I felt like I was out there all alone, and there was a storm rolling through, and there's tons of people. 20 years after the fact, there's a ton of people around who remember June 9th, as you gave it a date, but it was June 9th, 1973, 20 years after the fact, and the thunder is booming. It sounded like cannon shots, and lightning started to

0: It's when I discovered Drambuie with orange tea. It's really good when you're sick. Probably not good because you shouldn't drink that much when you have a cold, but, you know, it worked for me. It's 7:45. What have we not touched on, Joe? I think you hit everything here. If you want to give that forecast one more time, I'd appreciate it.
1: Yep, so mainly sunny today after some patchy morning fog, topping up between 76 and 79. We're partly cloudy tonight, lows between 53 and 56. Partly sunny tomorrow, highs 77 to 80. Cloudy Friday with some showers and afternoon thunderstorms, highs in the mid-70s. And cloudy Saturday with some scattered showers, highs between 73 and 76.
0: All in all, not bad. Sounds like a summer week. Joe Shaka, let's do it again tomorrow, sir.
1: Thank you so much, Sean. We'll chat tomorrow.
0: You got it. 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
0: On Patrick in for Dan Mitchell, police are investigating a body found inside a vehicle parked at the Concord Bus Depot Monday night, Concord, New Hampshire. I've never been to the bus depot there, but the first thing always that comes to mind when I hear a story about a bus depot, I think it's in the worst part of town. It always is, isn't it? But I think of New York City and the time I've spent at Port Authority, which was a very interesting place to be. In the 70s and the early 80s when I was there. Worcester, kind of in the tough section of Worcester, San Francisco. It seems like somehow or other Greyhound and Trailways back in the day. I'm not sure who has these bus depots under their control now. Usually in the worst parts of town. Monterey, California was an exception. They had it right near the wharf. It was always kind of like you could start in San Francisco in this kind of crazy place with a bar next door, and then you wind up in Monterey next to the barking sea lions. It's a wonderful thing. 7:48 now, 12 minutes before 8 o'clock. Let's take care of a little business. Sean Patrick in for Danman.
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9: Chimney leaks are actually very common, and in most cases, touching up the sealant around the flashing is all that's needed. But if the leak persists, no matter what, it may simply be water migrating through the masonry surface. Both the bricks and mortar are very porous. Plus, as the mortar absorbs the water, it expands. 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A good quality masonry sealer is the solution. It can be applied to the surface using a garden pump-up sprayer. The sealant keeps water from soaking into the pores, which effectively stops the leak. It also protects the surface against dirt and stains, and even prevents that chalky white residue called efflorescence you see on some brick surfaces. I'm Danny Lipford with tips for today's homeowner.
10: Well, good morning, Sean Patrick, in for Dan Mitchell. It's 7:53, 7 minutes before 8 o'clock on this lovely Wednesday morning, shaping up to be nice out there. I've started with a lot of fog out there when I drove in. I would imagine that's a thing of the past. As I glance out the window, I don't see a lot of sunshine, but I see a lot of white sky. So some higher clouds, we'll see how it breaks out. France is hurting right now. Record high temperatures there, not just for this time of the year, just record high temperatures. Hottest day ever in France as an early heat wave gripped Europe. The high temps Tuesday prompted the Eiffel Tower and the Louvre to restrict visiting hours. That's tough because there are just thousands upon thousands upon thousands of people there every day. They disrupted school, transportation schedules, multiple countries. The conditions extended to the UK and to Spain. Weather agencies issued alerts, like France, about the risks of extreme heat for tens of millions of people. France's national thermal indicator, an average of temperatures measured at 30 weather stations, hit a record of 29.8 degrees Celsius, 85.6 degrees Fahrenheit. the conditions were likely to persist at least until the weekend. It's affecting rail systems. Again, the tourist industry there. I saw something. I was lucky enough to visit Paris over a year ago now. We went in April. We had a perfect week when we were there. But we were up at Montmartre and Sacré-Cœur and that area, which is just swarming with people. And I saw some video on the news yesterday of an empty Sacré-Cœur. Just remarkably empty, devoid of tourists, and I'm sure it's got a lot of people reeling out there. Speaking of reeling, this is new to me. I apologize if I'm repeating stuff you've already heard, but it's not brand new to me. I knew that there was a car that drove into the CVS. I asked Kelsey about it earlier, and she gave me an update as she understands it. But yeah, this happened back on Saturday. And I know I've got a script I have to go over there and pick up at CVS. And they are open. They're fine. A vehicle struck the building, and it knocked it down. And I'm one of these people, you know, I've been on the planet for a while, but there are things that I am just kind of an idiot about, that I look at a brick building and I say, you know, I could slam my car into that building. And you're just going to crush your car, but you're not going to do any damage to the building. But apparently, that brick is just a facade, just one layer of brick, and then kind of a soft inner candy shell, I guess, on the CVS building, because it did some damage, and the building did close for a period of time. It's back open again, and it was somebody hitting the quote unquote elderly person hitting the gas instead of the brake. I was at a yard sale, or a tag sale, as they call them around here, or garage sale. In Peterborough some years ago. This was back probably, you know, anywhere between 2010 and 2017. And at that sale, as my wife and I are walking back to our car, a woman it looked like she just floored it. She went from zero to crazy. And her car, I think it was a Trailblazer, a big Chevy, drove forward and slammed into another car, and then immediately slammed back into another car in the other way. And from the angle that I was at, I was able to get up to the window and look at the woman, and she was just in a panic. And you're thinking, there were things in the news at that point about cars that were misbehaving, that this stuff was just kind of happening on its own, of its own volition. But I don't remember what the brand was, but I knew, looking at the car that this woman was in, that it wasn't her car, meaning she was doing something wrong. Something was going on inside there, but she was petrified. You could see it on her face. I didn't have the presence of mind. It was somebody else who came up and said, turn off the car, turn it off. Just shut the key off. Whatever she did, maybe her foot was hitting the gas, and you know, if you're wearing flip-flops or something gets stuck. I have no idea, but being that close to it, I think anytime you're really close to something, I'm going to use the word violent. You know, violence means a lot of different things. It's a trigger word for other things. So it's not like a person being violent to another person, but it's a violent action. It's the speed of that car. And another guy was there in a little sports car. It was Peterborough. It was a yard sale, but he was there in a little sports car that she hit. And I just remember him walking over, and I laugh only because, you know, all you could see in his eyes was, ugh. Because he knows his next week or two and month or two is going to be all messed up because he has to deal with insurance, or first he has to get a ride home, then he has to figure out how he's going to take care of his car and what the value of the car is going to be, and stuff happens. All of that, my little story off of what happened over at CVS. They are working on the building. It is open. CVS open for business. They've been sending me text saying, you're due to pick up your script prescription that starts in the letters blah, blah, blah, blah. Yeah. So what did I tell you about? I told you about the Senate approving War Powers Resolution. We've got about a minute to the top of the hour. ABC News at the top of the hour. It's different. I'm still adjusting to not having that CBS sounder and having the ABC sounder as well. Now instead, not as well, but instead of the CBS sounder, I still watch CBS Sunday Morning. My wife and I, we count that among our favorite regular shows that we watch on a regular basis. We watch it after the fact, usually in pieces off YouTube, off of a CBS News app, because I don't have live TV, quote-unquote live TV anymore. But the CBS News department still reeling all the ups and downs that they've had with 60 Minutes, with people upset about the changes there, and other people embracing the changes and moving forward. It's a thing to watch with interest. For us, it's something to watch with a little bit of trepidation. We hope that the CBS Sunday Morning program, which is really a news magazine show, meaning they have feature stories. It consists of feature stories and then little almanacs and tributes and things throughout the morning. Starts with headlines, and then it's a news magazine show. We hope it remains unaffected, because it's a beautiful show, hosted by Jane Pauley and a series of guest hosts as well. Good morning. It is 8 o'clock. You're on WKBK, Keene's News Talk Station.
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11: From ABC News, I'm Sherry Preston. An Iranian diplomat is now rejecting comments from the head of the International Atomic Energy Agency, who said earlier today his inspectors would be going to Iran to look over nuclear sites. President Trump is expected to huddle today with Republicans on Capitol Hill as confusion continues over exactly what is contained in the Memorandum of Understanding. Here's ABC's Rachel Scott.
12: The Trump administration says a deal has been reached to allow inspections of Iran's nuclear facilities, but Iran flat out denies it.
13: They're wrong. They know they're wrong. They told us inside, and we have it down 100% inspections. And if they were right, I'd cancel the meetings right now.
12: The head of the UN's nuclear agency signaling Iran's nuclear sites would be inspected.
14: Whether this happens today, after tomorrow, or in 1 week, or in 10 days.
12: But it's unclear when.
11: While at the Capitol, President Trump will sign the new housing bill into law that bans big Wall Street investors from buying up single-family homes. In Texas, the family of a woman killed by a Tesla driver has now filed a lawsuit against the driver and the car maker.
15: Local and federal investigators have yet to determine why a Tesla Model 3 slammed into the Houston-area home where Martha Avila lived. Her son-in-law, Justin Barber, doesn't want people to jump to conclusions.
16: This world has enough animosity amongst parties.
15: At the same time, says Avila's daughter, Jennifer,
17: I just want some justice.
15: The couple is suing the driver and Tesla for undisclosed damages.
11: The driver says the autopilot malfunctioned, a claim that has yet to be verified. Europe's life-threatening heat wave continues. ABC's James Longman is sweating it out in London.
18: In France, it was the hottest day on record. Icons of Paris, the Eiffel Tower, and the Louvre had to close early to keep tourists safe. With hundreds of schools closed and trains cancelled, crowds are flocking to lakes and rivers to beat the heat.
11: That, however, has led to a surge in drowning deaths in London. The hot weather has caused them to cancel the changing of the guard all week. 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
19: 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I've been surfing here since I was a kid. 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
11: Los Angeles has just passed a rule banning screens for kids in second grade and younger in public schools.
21: Once kids reach the second grade, they'll be allowed to spend 1 hour and 40 minutes on devices each week. That amount increases as they get older, eventually reaching 10 hours a week in high school. Parents and teachers have raised concern about an over-reliance on technology in school, worrying that digital instruction is replacing hands-on learning and social interaction.
11: ABC's Rena Roll. The NBA's Washington Wizards selecting BYU freshman A.J. DeBonsta first in last night's draft, and, says ABC's Danny New,
22: history was made last night with the 21st pick.
23: The Detroit Pistons select Kareem Lopez.
22: As Kareem Lopez became the first Mexican-born player player to ever be drafted in the first round.
0: This is super special, honestly, to
1: have an impact on young people and I think show them here, as someone from the same place as them.
0: I'm blessed. And yeah.
1: See that, you know,
0: I have no words.
22: He wore a jacket lined with Mexican flags and needed a moment to collect himself after breaking new ground for his country.
17: Of all the animals you might expect to see wandering around in Texas, a giraffe is probably pretty low on the list. Nonetheless, there is one out roaming around the Lone Star State after escaping from the Cedar Hollow Ranch more than a week ago. Gracie the giraffe last seen on a game camera west of the town of Leakey. Sherry Preston, ABC News.
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24: 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News time is 8:05. Keene firefighters responded around 1:49 a.m. this morning to a report of a smoke odor near Main Street. After initial search downtown, they were unable to locate the source, but soon discovered alarms sounding and heavy smoke coming from a building on Roxbury Street. The incident was upgraded to a commercial structure fire after crews confirmed a basement fire at 21 Bar and Grill at 21 Roxbury Street around 2:31 a.m. Fire crews were able to quickly knock down the blaze, preventing it from spreading to the occupied upper floors. The building was searched to ensure no occupants were inside and no injuries were reported. Early damage estimates exceed $40,000, including smoke damage to nearby businesses and upper floors. Further updates will be released as they become available. The Keene Municipal Services, Facilities, and Infrastructure Committee meets tonight at 6 at City Hall with a full agenda focused on neighborhood and infrastructure topics. Committee members will discuss requests for better public outreach and project signage on major city construction projects, as well as proposals aimed at reducing single-use plastics. Other agenda items include tree replacement efforts along Maple Avenue, a request to designate a pocket park at 100 Church Street, and a proposal involving the discontinuance of a portion of a right-of-way on Elm Street. The committee will also receive an update on the downtown infrastructure project from the Public Works Director. A Keene State College student is being held without bail following an alleged home invasion in Brattleboro. According to the Brattleboro Reformer, 20-year-old Julian Lamert faces multiple felony charges after police say he forced his way into the home of local public safety blogger Hank Petra, smashed through a glass door, and threatened him with a knife during a violent confrontation. Petra recognized Lamert from a prior incident in Keene that he had documented for his online platform, Planet Hank. Authorities say the altercation ended when Lamert fled the scene and was later taken into custody nearby. Business news and sports are next. WKBK News Time is 8:07.
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24: Pullbacks in big technology companies on Tuesday sent indexes lower on Wall Street. The S&P 500 lost 107 points and will open at 7,365. The Dow Jones Industrial Average dropped 45 points and begins trading this morning at 51,666. And the NASDAQ fell 579 points and opens at 25,587.
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24: Willie Abreu and Nate Eaton drove in two runs each to back an 11-strikeout performance from Sonny Gray, and the Boston Red Sox beat the Colorado Rockies 5-2. Gray improved to 9-1, giving up one run on six hits while walking three over seven innings. The right-hander's 11 strikeouts were a season high, and he matched his season's high with 93 pitches. Abreu homered for the 10th time this season to make it 3-1 Red Sox in the fifth. Jaylen Brown remains with the Boston Celtics, but his future is uncertain. His name surfaced in trade talks for Giannis, who is ultimately traded to the Miami Heat. Boston's offer, including Brown and draft picks, wasn't enough to top Miami's, and Brown expressed frustration in a Twitch video after hearing his name on the trade block for the second time in 4 years. And locally, the Keene Swamp Bats fell short to the Newport Gulls in a pitcher's duel. The Bats only tallied three hits and one run on a throwing error in Tuesday's loss. Despite the strong bullpen performance, Keene's offense could not get it started as they fell to the Gulls 3-1. The Swamp Bats are back at home against the Martha's Vineyard Sharks tonight as they look to get back into the win column. WKBK News Time is 8:09.
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7: Mainly sunny today, highs 76 to 79. Partly cloudy through tonight, lows 53 to 56. Partly sunny tomorrow, highs 77 to 80. Cloudy Friday with showers and some thunderstorms in the afternoon, highs 74 to 77. And scattered showers Saturday, highs 73 to 76. I'm meteorologist Joe Shaka from the WKBK Weather Center.
8: It's 61 degrees outside our West Keene studios at 811 in the WKBK News Center. I'm Kelsey Johnson.
6: 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Here's

0: beautiful day. So says Michael Bublé, and what Michael Bublé wants, well, he kind of gets. Crazy talented guy. I've never been a Josh Groban fan. Where's that coming from? I'll tell you in a second. But Michael Bublé and Josh Groban were a couple of guys who weren't on my radar. And I think, I don't know whether there's a video I saw online at some point or on TV or somewhere, ran into this video of Michael Bublé impersonating Josh Groban and Groban impersonating Michael Bublé. It was a delight. And they're both crazy talented. They both have their very distinctive voices and distinct styles. But they were able to imitate the other guy perfectly, to a T. And Michael Bublé, I don't know him. You know, some of these people, you learn things about them later on. You say, oh, I didn't know that. Maybe he had a dark side. But this guy is just, he's like bright. He's a wonderfully talented guy. Sean Patrick in for Dan Mitchell this morning and right through the end of the week. Tomorrow we get Luca, so we will have What's Cooking with Luca from 9 o'clock till 10 o'clock tomorrow in lieu of the open mic program. Open mic today, we'll talk about anything you want to talk about if you feel like calling in. If not, you'll be stuck with me talking about probably a pretty good focus on baseball today and the very, very disappointing Boston Red Sox this year. Maybe touch on the Celtics a little bit, other things that are going on. Right now at 8:14, a couple of local things to remind you about or let you know about. Where is it today? There's one thing going on today. There we go. It is Wednesday. It's June 24th. You know, they've got the new Amtrak station in Brattleboro. There will be a ribbon-cutting ceremony of that station this morning, starting up at 11:30 this morning. It goes until 1 o'clock, 21 Vernon Street, near the Depot Street parking area there. There'll be some road closures because of it. The event will be feature a ribbon-cutting ceremony with local and state officials. Representatives from Amtrak, project partners, attendees will also be among the first to see the unveiling of a new Brattleboro Words Trail exhibit created by local artist Cynthia Houghton. Brattleboro, one of the busiest stops on Amtrak's Vermonter line. About 17,000 passengers are served there every year. Project coincides with a renewed focus on the Connecticut Riverfront experience, which also includes retail, arts, and outdoor recreation. So check that out today. Let's see if there's anything else I have to point you in the right direction. But if you're interested, really, you head over there today. The Latches will show a train-themed film, Hugo, at 2:30 this afternoon. And I say Hugo with a lilt in my voice. I remember seeing the previews for that movie. Wasn't it a Scorsese thing? And it was kind of like somewhat semi-animated. My vague memories on this. I remember being really excited about going to see this movie and then being kind of meh, disappointed when I went to see it. But I'm like that. Rail advocates gathering at 3:30. Celebration continues at the Museum of Things Tiny and Found on Main Street in Brattleboro. So fun day in Brattleboro today, again, starting up at 11:30 with the grand opening celebration of the new Amtrak station there. As I understand it, the first Amtrak station in this area with level boarding, so you don't have to climb up steps to get onto the trains at the stop in Brattleboro. It is 8:16. Joe Shaka says, we've got a beautiful day on the way. 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
2: Mainly sunny today, highs 76 to 79. Partly cloudy through tonight, lows 53 to 56. Partly sunny tomorrow, highs 77 to 80. Cloudy Friday with showers and some thunderstorms in the afternoon, highs 74 to 77. And scattered showers Saturday, highs 73 to 76. I'm meteorologist Joe Shaka from the WKBK Weather Center.
0: Thank you, Joe. Other haps in Brattleboro, other things happening in haps. Who says haps? Apparently I do. Exit 3 will be closed overnight Tuesday through Friday, July 7th through the 10th, 14th through the 17th, 21st through the 24th. That's worth noting. If you do any late-night driving for truck drivers in that area, if they're pulling off to get gas or grab a bite to eat in the middle of the night. It is exit 3 closed for those dates in Brattleboro, where overnight ramp closures could, put a wrench in some people's plans. You go down to 1 or 2. You don't want to get stuck traveling northbound and miss exit 3, and then you wind up all the way up at what exit? Where's 4? I know 5 is up in Putney. Where does exit 4 put you? It doesn't ring a bell for me. Is that, I don't know. I don't remember. I should know. Keep that in mind if you're doing overnight travel. Again, it's the second week of July, 7th through the 10th, then the 14th through the 17th, then the 21st through the 24th. We'll talk a little bit about America 250 celebrations this week. As I fill in for Dan, there's a lot going on. My grandson's coming. I know we just found out last night as I was getting ready to try to go to sleep for my early morning wake up today. And my daughter said, "We're coming," because they were waiting on plans from a friend of hers from Los Angeles. But we'll see him. And he's not quite 4 years old. So I'm trying to figure out what the most interesting stuff will be for him without being overwhelming. I would have started with the Swamp Bats game, but they won't be here then. They'll be here the next day. That day they're going to be, and I think this is pretty cool. Rather than going to the Boston Pop celebration in Boston on July 4th, they're going to the rehearsal, which is open to the public the night before, and I'm sure that will be a blast and a little bit more manageable. Of the things that are going on, the 250 celebration in Keene, New Hampshire, the thing that grabbed me, that again, my grandson will have no interest in this, but if he were maybe 5 years older, maybe he would. The movie The Sandlot, which is, again, one of my favorite baseball movies and just movies about childhood and over-the-top, almost cartoonish movie at times. It's such a wonderful movie. You're killing me, Smalls. The Sandlot, playing at the Colonial Theater, 1 o'clock on July 4th, with doors opening at 12:30, and that's free. Going to be a lot of free entertainment in downtown Keene as we celebrate the 250th birthday of our nation. 50 years ago, 4th of July, I believe I was on Nantucket with my stepdad, who would take us out there a couple of years, and it was a wonderful place to celebrate that. The vibe was different, and we will talk about that as well. There are polls out there right now about how you feel about America celebrating its 250th birthday. Are you proud of the country you live in, or are you feeling a little funny about it? But it falls along political lines, and everything now seems to fall along political lines. So I'm going to push that aside and perhaps get to that a little bit later on. If not today, maybe later this week. A Newfane man, Newfane, Vermont, has been cited after Vermont State Police say he impersonated a law enforcement officer on a couple of occasions in the village. According to police, troopers were notified at about 8:26 in the morning, June 19th, an individual had allegedly been impersonating an officer in downtown Newfane. Yes, Virginia, is there a downtown Newfane? It's in Newfane during the evenings of June 17th and 18th. An investigation determined that a 59-year-old guy's name is Frederick Berard of Newfane allegedly impersonated a law enforcement or state officer. It does not say here in this little blip of a story what exactly he was doing. He was issued a citation to appear in Windham County Superior Court Criminal Division July 28th to answer the charge. On Sunday, June 7th, Benjamin Thomas of Brattleboro was cited for impersonating a law officer after allegedly telling people in downtown Brattleboro that he was a police officer and employed by the town as a security officer. He's 27 years old. When I read that and I think a 27-year-old doing that is more common, more likely than a 59-year-old guy who lives in the town doing that. I hope he, Frederick Berard, is okay. And again, saying that, I have no idea what he was doing when he was impersonating an officer. If you're pulling people over as an officer, that's brutal. That's bad. If you're just kind of downtown somewhere, yeah, I'm an officer, I'm a security guard, they hired me, it's usually pretty transparent, I think. Meaning, easy to figure out. It's not good in any way at all. A quick blip in the Sentinel yesterday about that guy Tuesday afternoon. Yesterday, they apprehended a guy Tuesday afternoon after they alleged he fled from a traffic stop in Troy, drawing several local police departments and canines to the area to look for him. A public notice on Facebook says they got the guy. It doesn't specify why he was stopped on Route 12 near the town line in Marlboro. That's where the it's always been fascinating to me, where you go, you see that little green sign on the side says, now in Troy, now in Marlboro, now in Troy, where there's that little blip of Marlboro comes in there. So I know exactly where they're talking about. This happened on Tuesday morning. Marlboro police provided a description. They asked for the public's help finding him. They found him after about 2 hours, apprehended in Swansea after a resident called in a tip about his whereabouts. This according to Zachary Bryan, who is the police chief in Marlboro. A lot of crashes over the weekend. Not just that car into the building at CVS, but another one on Route 9. Another one on Route 9. This one was closer to here, though, than it was to, this wasn't a Chesterfield crash. It wasn't the, I'm going to say, use the word traditional, but the almost common now high-speed accidents in Chesterfield. But a Munsonville teenager seriously injured Saturday in that crash on Route 9. I'm sure it's been covered and talked about here. I won't belabor the point, but his name is Carter Howard. The only person in a Jeep Wrangler, it left the roadway, rolled over shortly before noon. He was found, Carter Howard, 18 years old, found ejected from the vehicle in the area of the Route 10 intersection. So right down the road here, a piece of road that I drive 5 days a week. He was taken to Cheshire Medical Center by ambulance, then flown to Dartmouth-Hitchcock. Serious injuries, obviously. Route 9 was closed for several hours following that crash. Speed, it says, may have contributed to the crash. It's a Jeep Wrangler. And if it flew over and ejected the driver, guess what? Speed contributed to the crash. I think I'll go out on a limb and say that. Speed, overcorrecting, and just sloppiness there. I have this story here again about Hank Poitras. I know Kelsey was pronouncing it one way. I know I've seen his name before. It's Planet Hank. About a guy who's been faces charges of assault against the journalist, where he apparently confronted him at his home. There's an article about this in the Reformer. I believe it was put up yesterday. It has the dateline of June 23rd, so I won't go into that in great depth. It is 8:24 now. I'm Sean Patrick. Going to try to do a little math, make sure I get this to Kelsey in time that she can do her bottom-of-the-hour news. We have an ABC News brief coming up as well. That's one. That's two. That's 3 minutes. 1, 2, 3 minutes. I think I'm safe. I think I'm doing this right, so I'm okay. And then 6, 7, 8, 9. I'm doing math. And you're here to witness that. So just not simple for me. Dan is a miracle, a miracle worker here. When he, especially when he has an interview that's going really well, and then he pushes all of his advertising inventory back, and then he pieces it together and hits us in the news department almost without fail, exactly on time. I am not Dan Mitchell. I do my best over here. What do we have here in news that I can cover in the next minute or so? I was going through a lot of the news headline stories that caught my attention this morning. NATO Secretary General Mark Rutte will check in face-to-face with President Donald Trump today. I think this is, it's kind of under the radar, but it's interesting news that they will visit. He's visiting the volatile U.S. leader 2 weeks before Trump is set to join his counterparts at the Military Alliance's annual summit. Trump is not a big fan of NATO. He's been critical, long critical of NATO, saying the U.S. carries more than its fair share of military spending. He fumed when some member countries ignored his call to help with the shuttered Strait of Hormuz during the Iran war. Trump has renewed his threats to leave the 77-year-old military alliance, but Rutte says Rutte has become known as a Trump whisperer for his ability to charm the president and to speak with him. He's expected to use his meeting today to try to appease the president. President. Good morning. It is 8:26. Again, Kelsey's next with your local news.
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8: Good morning. Free summer meal programs in Keene began in mid-July with weekly food pickups for children and teens. The Keene Sentinel reports Keene is the only pickup site in Cheshire County based on information from the USDA Summer Meals Finder. Distribution is scheduled to be on Fridays from July 10th through August 7th. Meal kits will be available from 1 to 4 at Keene Middle School, 167 Maple Ave, and includes a week's worth of breakfasts and lunches per child. Caregivers must be 18 or older to pick up meals for children under 16, while teens 16 to 18 may pick up their own kits. Pre-registration is recommended, and accommodations are available for children with dietary needs. U.S. Senator Jeanne Shaheen is announcing new bipartisan support for legislation aimed at capping insulin costs at $35 per month. The Insulin Act now has 28 bipartisan co-sponsors and would extend the price cap to Americans with private insurance while also creating programs to help uninsured patients access insulin.
9: ABC News, I'm Sherry Preston. When it comes to international inspections of Iran's nuclear program, Rafael Grossi, head of the UN's nuclear agency, summed it up this morning saying,
10: "There's a war of words here. Some say yes, the others say no."
9: And that was before an Iranian diplomat this morning declared there will be no inspections until a deal with the United States is finalized, the Trump administration saying Iran has agreed to let inspectors in. The president also just now posting the U.S. will control Iranian money that is being unfrozen and will use it to buy food for Iran from American farmers. The president goes to Capitol Hill today to sign the bipartisan housing reform measure and for a lunch with Senate Republicans. New York City's mayor has a big day on primary day. All of the congressional candidates he endorsed won. Two of them beat incumbent members of the House. More brutal heat hitting Europe. At least 40 people have drowned in France trying to cool off. This is ABC News.
1: 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Here's Kelsey Johnson.
8: Invasive species are getting attention from two groups in Keene this week, and you can be involved too.
11: Members of the Keene Energy and Climate Committee will get an update on invasive species removal at their Wednesday afternoon meeting. They'll hear from Keene Conservation Commission member Bob Milliken. The Keene Conservation Commission is currently working to remove invasive species from Keene's park and scenic areas. And there are two workday opportunities this week where you can help them out. Thursday at Robin Hood Park, teams will begin work at 4 in the afternoon. Friday, they'll be working at the Old Stone Arch Bridge off Court Street. Work there begins at 4 also. Volunteers should be 14 or older. No experience is necessary. Just bring work gloves. In the WKBK News Center, I'm Chad Nye.
8: The Keene Energy and Climate Committee meeting is this afternoon at 4:30 at City Hall. Along with invasive species, the committee will also be getting an update on the community power program. Your Money Now and Sports are next. 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
13: I'm Nicole Murray with Your Money Now. President Trump said on Truth Social that Iran has informed him there would be no tolls, insurance costs, or charges of any kind for ships looking to pass through the Strait of Hormuz. His comments come shortly after the U.S. and Iran signed an interim peace deal to bring an end to the conflict. Treasury Secretary Scott Bessent said on CNBC that the U.S. economy can get back on the path to 3% growth as the Iran war nears conclusion. Bessent said, quote, "We can have something with the three in front of it this year." FedEx has posted strong fiscal fourth quarter earnings in the company's last quarter that included the freight business before its spinoff. FedEx Freight spun off into a separately publicly traded company on June 1st. The company said it saw a 3% year-over-year increase in domestic volume. Futures are slightly higher as tech stocks rebound after the sell-off. NASDAQ futures up by more than 100 points. Yesterday, the Dow dropped 45, the NASDAQ down 579, the S&P 500 down 107. That's Your Money Now.
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3: Willie Abreu and Nate Eaton drove in 2 runs, each to the back in 11 strikeout performance from Sonny Gray, and the Boston Red Sox beat the Colorado Rockies 5-2. Gray improved to 9-1, giving up 1 run on 6 hits while walking 3 over 7 innings. The right-hander's 11 strikeouts were a season high, and he matched his season high with 93 pitches. Abreu homered for the 10th time this season to make it 3-1 Red Sox in the 5th. Jaylen Brown remains with the Boston Celtics, but his future is uncertain. His name surfaced in trade talks for Giannis, who was ultimately traded to the Miami Heat. Boston's offer, including Brown and draft picks, wasn't enough to top Miami's, and Brown expressed frustration in a Twitch video after hearing his name on the trade block for the 2nd time in 4 years. And locally, the Keene Swamp Bats fell short to the Newport Gulls in a pitcher's duel. The Bats only tallied 3 hits in 1 run on a throwing error in Tuesday's loss. Despite the strong bullpen performance, Keene's offense could not get it started as they fell to the Gulls 3-1. The Swamp Bats are back at home against the Martha's Vineyard Sharks tonight as they look to get back into the win column.
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4: Mainly sunny today, highs 76 to 79. Partly cloudy through tonight, lows 53 to 56. Partly sunny tomorrow, highs 77 to 80. Cloudy Friday with showers and some thunderstorms in the afternoon, highs 74 to 77. And scattered showers Saturday, highs 73 to 76. I'm meteorologist Joe Shaka from the WKBK Weather Center.
3: It's 63 degrees outside our West Keene studios at 837. In the WKBK News Center, I'm Kelsey Johnson.
5: And I'm Sean Patrick in for Dan Mitchell this Wednesday morning through the end of the week.

morning. Some business news. Let's dip in a bit, shall we? Tech companies are spending big on AI, but investors might be getting nervous. Is it time already? There are so many players in this industry that at some point a lot of this stuff is going to come crashing down. It's just my guess. I'm not an investor. I can't do it. I mean, I have money in stocks in 401ks and things like this, or retirement accounts. But the one time in my life I played the stock market, I had money in for a company that I worked for. It was Ticketmaster City Search in California. I was a wreck. I was a wreck from the day we bought it to the day we sold it. Is it up? Is it down? I'm not cut out for that kind of thing. People who can have money in the stock. And again, I think it takes a certain amount of money for you to forget about the money that you have invested. Anyway, investors appear to be questioning if artificial intelligence can deliver the profits needed to justify the big spending. This is Alphabet, Amazon, Meta, and Microsoft plan to spend up to $720 billion this year on AI data centers. On Monday, Amazon and Alphabet shares fell about 5%. On Tuesday, chip makers like NVIDIA and Micron led the market even lower. Companies are increasingly relying on markets to raise cash to expand their AI business. And tech sector's heavy spending raises questions about the sustainability of the AI boom. I will gladly just watch this from the outside. It's freaky. Asian stocks mixed today following a sell-off in big technology stocks from Asia to Wall Street. U.S. stock futures are also trading mixed, and we'll see how everything rolls today. Very, very unpredictable, but the market just seems to be continuing steadily pretty much up, up, up. U.S. President Donald Trump and Vice President J.D. Vance say their interim deal to end the war with Iran will deliver a financial windfall to American farmers, but the Iranians deny it. Again, the Iranians seem to just cancel out anything that President Trump or J.D. Vance or anybody else says, and it just makes you scratch your head. Who's in charge over there? And what is the legitimate truth? It's tough to follow. In the absence of more details, sanctions experts are flummoxed over exactly how billions of dollars worth of Iranian assets would make their way to the American heartland from the escrow accounts where they've been locked for years by U.S. sanctions. A tentative agreement reached last week would reopen the Strait of Hormuz and allow Iran to start selling its oil freely again. The Memorandum of Understanding also promised to unfreeze Iranian assets. World Cup tickets, flights, hotel rooms, expensive. The price of beer, expensive. What about $75 caviar-topped tater tots? That's funny. Or $40 empanadas weighing 5 pounds. Prices are not all that different from what U.S. fans would experience on NFL Sundays or college football Saturdays, but some international fans, they aren't used to such pricing. They're calling foul, especially over beer prices, the top $20 in some cases. Europeans are used to paying a third of those prices. Offerings also vary widely from venue to venue and reflect local traditions. It's been interesting, in particular here, because we're close to Boston, to watch the Scottish drinkers hit Boston and literally drink some bars dry there. It's been a remarkable thing to watch and joyous. When they came to Fenway Park and basically took over the park with their joy and just singing songs and breaking out in song in the middle of a game that they really had very little interest in, but they do that during their own sporting events. It's you create your own excitement and it's contagious, and I do think we can learn a lot from the Scottish fans that have taken over Boston during the World Cup. U.S., not doing themselves a disservice by playing so well in the World Cup and being part of the game that matters. I know they play, I believe it's tomorrow, Thursday, against Turkey in their final group match. That doesn't matter. Turkey's not moving forward. The U.S. is. Why they play the game? Because, tickets are thousands of dollars. Well, hundreds to start. And then thousands of dollars on the aftermarket, if you get them, if it works out. Alan Greenspan died this week. He died at the age of 100 Monday from complications of Parkinson's disease. He was 100 years old. Whatever killed you, you lived a long and fruitful life. His wife of 29 years,
And I forgot this. It was just a quick refresher, but NBC News correspondent Andrea Mitchell was married to Alan Greenspan. She confirmed his death. In his 18-plus years at the helm of the Fed, Greenspan presided over a sustained era of American growth and prosperity, one that ended with devastating consequences, though, in 2008. Heady times, 2008. Feels like yesterday. It was a long time ago. This was 2 years after he had left the central bank. Greenspan, so respected during his many years as head of the world's most influential central bank, that by the time he stepped down in 2006, he was widely celebrated as, quote, the oracle and the maestro. It's like, okay, you could be the maestro of the Fed, Alan Greenspan. Moving on, dipping into entertainment, this interests me, Lin-Manuel Miranda. He's uber talented guy, put together Hamilton and before that In the Heights and some other shows on Broadway. This is, it's interesting. It's also a head scratcher. Did you ever see the movie The Warriors from 1979? It was like a very stylized, hyped up gang drama. I enjoyed the heck out of the movie. But as a musical on stage,

0: 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It's a head scratcher. And but Lin-Manuel Miranda, if somebody had told me like 2 years before Hamilton came out that it's going to be, you know, kind of a rap version, a multi-race telling of Alexander Hamilton's life, you'd say, yeah, right. 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Very well was the answer. 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
2: Mainly sunny today, highs 76 to 79. Partly cloudy through tonight, lows 53 to 56. Partly sunny tomorrow, highs 77 to 80. Cloudy Friday with showers and some thunderstorms in the afternoon, highs 74 to 77. And scattered showers Saturday, highs 73 to 76. I'm meteorologist Joe Shaka from the WKBK Weather Center.
0: Did you hear about Carlos Mencia? I'm not really familiar with him. I know I've seen some of his work, but I remember the show Mind of Mencia and the phrase from the mind of Mencia. Well, from the mind of Mencia, tax dodging, basically. Comedian Carlos Mencia has pleaded not guilty to 12 felony charges, alleging he failed to report or pay taxes on over $8 million in earnings. This is more than a no-no. It's a crime. Mencia appeared in an L.A. County court on Monday. His bail was reduced from $250,000 to $50,000. He'd been in jail since his arrest last Thursday. He's posted bail now. District Attorney Nathan Hochman called Mencia, quote, one of California's biggest tax scofflaws, claiming he owes more than $300,000 in state taxes there. If convicted, Mencia could get over 11 years in prison. But again, that's if. And generally, they don't get like that full 11-year thing. So we'll see how it plays out. Kind of sad, especially if you're a Carlos Mencia fan. A judge has found that a man charged with the murder of actor James Handy is not mentally competent for court proceedings. L.A.'s Superior Court Judge Maria Cavaluzzi ruled that Michael Gledhill cannot understand the case against him or assist his lawyer in his defense. Handy, known for his roles in Jumanji and Top Gun Maverick, was found stabbed outside Gledhill's mother's house in June this month. Authorities say Gledhill was arrested after he told police he was the one that they were looking for. The court has ordered involuntary medication for Gledhill, and his case may proceed if he is later found competent. If he's not, he'll wind up in a state hospital somewhere, right, for a period of time. It's sad. And I can't imagine nothing but frustrating for people who's in Handy's family. If you have a family member who gets killed by somebody and then they wind up saying, that, well, they're not competent to stand trial. Well, I'm sure it doesn't sit well with them at all. It's 8:48. I'm Sean Patrick in for Dan Mitchell, your Farmer's Almanac for today.
3: 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All about that old-time observance today from the Old Farmer's Almanac. With more practical tips and useful advice, this is the Old Farmer's Almanac Radio Report for Wednesday, June 24th, the 175th day of the year. Actress Minka Kelly has a birthday, and this is the day traditionally recognized as Midsummer Day. While it's lost much of its importance in the modern world, Midsummer Day was once observed across the Northern Hemisphere with festivals and Thanksgiving. Before the Industrial Revolution, when winter meant long nights of total darkness, the return of the sun to its highest point was a real cause for celebration. It's especially meaningful to farmers as it marks the halfway point between planting and harvesting. And if you need a reason to go tiptoeing through the tulips, here is one. Folklore says the dew on Midsummer Day has special healing powers. That's the Old Farmer's Almanac Radio Report. Find more seasonal advice at almanac.com.
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8: 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Keir Starmer out as Prime Minister of Great Britain. He will be shortly. He announced his resignation. It's going to take a while for them to have another election. But what struck me when I heard about it was that when the new Prime Minister is named, it'll be their seventh Prime Minister in the last decade. Can you imagine having seven presidents in a decade? How many have we had in my lifetime? I mean, it's a remarkable thing. They just do things differently over there. Starmer admitted defeat. It took him a while. People were pushing his buttons for a long time here. Resigning less than 2 years after leading his party to a big victory in 2024, his popularity plunged. Due to a struggling economy, thank you Brexit, policy missteps, and a perceived lack of vision, it led to a thrashing for Labour in local elections and calls for him to step down. It's just the way they do things there. Starmer's premiership began with optimism after ending 14 years of Conservative rule. However, his economic challenges and the decision to appoint a friend of sex offender Jeffrey Epstein as U.S. ambassador, oops, hurt his standing. Starmer announced his resignation Monday. It paves the way for a challenger such as newly sworn-in Member of Parliament Andy Burnham to take over. That has been the name that's been bandied about. The history of people who have been in that seat. I don't think I have it in this story. I printed it out in particular for that information, and I don't have it. But there's a long list of people who were there. Rishi Sunak, I think I have the name right. There was a woman who was there for 45 days, shorter than anybody in the history of the UK in the position of prime minister. Crazy man. President Donald Trump sees America's 250th anniversary as a chance to get the country excited again about him. And it's too bad. He's hosting a rally today on the National Mall in Washington, a military flyover by stealth bombers, military bands, Lee Greenwood, God Bless America fame, and a speech by Trump. The rally, it's a Trump rally designed to kick off weeks of celebrations about the founding of America. Critics say he's turning it into a partisan event to try to boost his ratings and those of his party ahead of the November congressional elections. Is there anybody who says he's not? It's too bad. I was a kid in 1976. I was a teenager. So I don't remember partisan bickering at all during the bicentennial. We have difficulty even celebrating the United States now because of the bipartisanship that is rampant and have your opinion. Everybody has an opinion about where that stems from and how it started. But I think it's, for me personally, I think it started in the Newt Gingrich era in Congress, and it just got worse and worse and worse as time went by. But it becomes more and more difficult to this would have been such a wonderful opportunity, and maybe it will be in some quarters in some parts of the country, maybe right here in Keene, to all differences aside, to just celebrate the country, celebrate the, celebrate liberty, celebrate the American way, celebrate, America. But it has become, no, we're going to celebrate us. You celebrate you. And I don't know. It's worth a strange little chuckle. What do we got? The Trump administration providing $17.5 billion to speed the development of 10 new large nuclear reactors to meet the skyrocketing power demand from massive data centers. So we need the massive data centers, data centers because of artificial intelligence. Go nuke. The Energy Department announced the loans Tuesday. Energy Secretary Chris Wright cited, quote, tremendous interest among developers of data centers called hyperscalers. Called hyperscalers. Is that what the data centers are called, or is that what the developers of data centers are called? Who would buy the power, as well as utilities and energy companies. The department said 7 utilities and energy companies signed letters of intent that identified sites. It plans to pick 5, each hosting 2 reactors. The financing would be used to purchase nuclear components with long lead times. I have not seen a list of sites yet. Not sure how close any of them would be to a home. Let's dip our toes in history, shall we, with Alan Rumroll. A look at your Manat Doc moment for today, a story about Gilman Johnson.
7: Moment number 581, Gilman Joslin's celestial and terrestrial creations. 9 young men from Leominster, Massachusetts, brought their families to settle in the southwest corner of Stoddard, New Hampshire in the late 1780s. The neighborhood that they carved out of the Stoddard wilderness became known as Leominster Corner. David and Rebecca Joslin were among the 9 families who settled there, bringing their first daughter with them. She was later joined by 13 siblings born in Stoddard. One of those siblings was Gilman Joslin, born in March of 1804. Father David Joslin died just after Gilman's 21st birthday. Gilman had completed his schooling in the local grammar school and went to Massachusetts to further his education. He became a wood turner and frame maker. In 1837, Joslin went to work for Josiah Loring in his School Globe manufactory in Boston. 2 years later, Joslin took over the business and began making globes under his own name. He set up his globe manufacturing facility and became one of the most prolific globe makers in the country. His celestial and terrestrial globes were known for their quality and hand coloring, as well as the quality of the bases on which they were mounted. The triangular pieces of paper that were adhered to the globes were printed from engravings that were updated to reflect political changes that occurred around the world. By 1850, Joslin employed 3 men and 2 women in the Globe factory. The business was a success. One of the company's trade catalogs reported that Joslin's globes were used in every classroom above the primary school level in the city of Boston.
9: From ABC News. Sherry Preston. President Trump heads to Capitol Hill today to huddle with congressional Republicans. The main topic of discussion, the war with Iran. That visit coming amid more confusion over when nuclear inspectors will be looking over Iran's nuclear sites or even whether they will be allowed in without a formal peace deal in place. All of it happening as both houses of Congress pass a war powers resolution that requires congressional approval for any more fighting.
10: The vote is largely symbolic and is unlikely to force any change in policy, but reflects a growing concern within the Republican Party 4 months into a war that's unpopular with the American people. The president was in Pennsylvania as that vote went down, praising negotiations amid conflicting messages between the U.S. and Iran.
11: Iran's been great. I mean, you know, if Iran's reasonable, if they're smart, otherwise we'll have to finish the job.
10: The Trump administration says a deal has been reached to allow inspections of Iran's nuclear facilities, but Iran flat out denies it.
9: It's ABC's Rachel Scott on Capitol Hill. New details about Bill Gates' relationship with Jeffrey Epstein. ABC's Aaron Katursky has that.
12: A newly released transcript shows Bill Gates expressed regret about his years-long relationship with Epstein and told the House Oversight Committee when he tried to cut ties, Epstein wouldn't have it and plotted to use Gates' sex life against him. I was not blackmailed, Gates told the committee, but, you know, it looks like Mr. Epstein's brainstorming was going in that direction.
9: Europe's life-threatening heat wave continues smothering much of the continent.
13: Experts warn of a dangerous heat dome looming over continental Europe, trapping hot air and allowing temperatures to build. Spain, Italy, and the UK all sweltering. Rome, one of 15 Italian cities under a red warning, the highest weather alert possible. And in London, the changing of the guard has been cancelled for the rest of the week.
9: ABC's James Longman in London, where it could top 100 degrees this week. Dow futures down 31 points. 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
2: There's been a decrease in fentanyl overdoses nationwide recently, except for one state, New Mexico. ABC's Jim Ryan with more on the possible reasons why.
3: David Howell has worked for the Drug Enforcement Administration for 19 years and says he stood by as fentanyl was trafficked into New Mexico under a policy that emphasized going after major suppliers over street dealers. Howell tells the AP that as a result, hundreds of thousands of fentanyl tablets made it to the streets and, he says, undoubtedly cost lives.
2: Today marks 5 years since the collapse of a condo out of Miami Beach. ABC's Michelle Franzen with more on remembrances for those killed in the Surfside collapse.
4: On the 5th anniversary of the collapse of the 12-story beachfront condo near Miami, families remembering loved ones lost. Martin Langsfeld's sister Nikki and her husband died in the collapse.
5: It's extremely disappointing to get the update that we received today. They moved into what they called their dream home, their dream apartment, to start their life, and exactly that is what took their life from them.
4: And where the building once stood, the names of the 98 victims are now part of a memorial.
6: Michelle Franzen, ABC News.
2: Investigators say the columns inside the condo actually began failing 3 weeks before the catastrophic collapse. President Trump kicks off America's 250th at a rally on the National Mall that was supposed to feature several musical acts. Most of them dropped out, citing the partisan nature of the event. Sherry Preston, ABC News.
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9: 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Keene firefighters responded around 1:49 a.m. this morning to a report of a smoke odor near Main Street. After initial search downtown, they were unable to locate the source, but soon discovered alarms sounding and heavy smoke coming from a building on Roxbury Street. The incident was upgraded to a commercial structure fire after crews confirmed a basement fire at 21 Bar and Grill at 21 Roxbury Street around 2:31 a.m. Fire crews were able to quickly knock down the blaze, preventing it from spreading to the occupied upper floors. The building was searched to ensure no occupants were inside and no injuries were reported. Further updates will be released as they become available. The Keene Municipal Services, Facilities, and Infrastructure Committee meets tonight at 6 at City Hall with a full agenda focused on neighborhood and infrastructure topics. Committee members will discuss requests for better public outreach and project signage on major city construction projects, as well as proposals aimed at reducing single-use plastics. Other agenda items include tree replacement efforts along Maple Avenue, a request to designate a pocket park at 100 Church Street, and a proposal involving the discontinuance of a portion of a right-of-way on Elm Street. The committee will also receive an update on the downtown infrastructure project from the Public Works Director. A Keene State College student is being held without bail following an alleged home invasion in Brattleboro. According to the Brattleboro Reformer, 20-year-old Julian Lamert faces multiple felony charges after police say he forced his way into the home of a local public safety blogger, Hank Petra, smashed through a glass door, and threatened him with a knife during a violent confrontation. Petra recognized Lamert from a prior incident in Keene that he had documented for his online platform, Planet Hank. Authorities say the altercation ended when Lamert fled the scene and was later taken into custody. WKBK News Time is 9:07.

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1: Pullbacks in big technology companies on Tuesday sent indexes lower on Wall Street. The S&P 500 lost 107 points and will open at 7,365. The Dow Jones Industrial Average dropped 45 points and begins trading this morning at 51,666. And the NASDAQ fell 579 points and opens at 25,587.
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1: Willie Abreu and Nate Eaton drove in two runs, each to back an 11-strikeout performance from Sonny Gray, and the Boston Red Sox beat the Colorado Rockies 5-2. Gray improved to 9-1, giving up one run on six hits while walking three over seven innings. The right-hander's 11 strikeouts were a season high, and he matched his season high with 93 pitches. Abreu homered for the 10th time this season to make it 3-1 Red Sox in the fifth. Jaylen Brown remains with the Boston Celtics, but his future is uncertain. His name surfaced in trade talks for Giannis, who was ultimately traded to the Miami Heat. Boston's offer, including Brown and draft picks, wasn't enough to top Miami's, and Brown expressed frustration in a Twitch video after hearing his name on the trade block for the second time in 4 years. And locally, the Keene Swamp Bats fell short to the Newport Gulls in a pitcher's duel. The Bats only tallied three hits and one run on a throwing error in Tuesday's loss. Despite the strong bullpen performance, Keene's office could not get it started as they fell to the Gulls 3-1. The Swamp Bats are back at home against the Martha's Vineyard Sharks tonight as they look to get back into the win column.
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2: Mainly sunny today, highs 76 to 79, partly cloudy through tonight, lows 53 to 56, partly sunny tomorrow, highs 77 to 80, cloudy Friday with showers and some thunderstorms in the afternoon, highs 74 to 77, and scattered showers Saturday, highs 73 to 76. I'm meteorologist Joe Shaka from the WKBK Weather Center.
1: It's 66 degrees outside our West Keene studios at 910 and the WKBK News Center. I'm Kelsey Johnson.

0: it's time for WKBK's Open Mic Program. To call, dial 603-357-1290. Let the folks in the Monadnock region know what's on your mind. Filling in for Dan Mitchell today, here's Sean Patrick.
1: I guess I have to talk now. I'm not quite finished with my B-Bakes breakfast sandwich. I picked the right morning to be here today. Very happy about this. A bacon, egg, and I believe cheese. Croissant. It's really good. Yeah, it's really, really good. It is 9:11 now. It's Wednesday morning. Sean in for Dan for the remainder of this week. Tomorrow morning at this time, I will have Luca. On Friday, usual suspects in the 7 o'clock hour. Of course, we'll talk to Arnie Arneson. And every day, it's Joe Shock around 7:40. But we're on our own right now. If you have something you'd like to talk about, give a call, 603-357-1290. If I open a vein anytime during this hour, something that you're interested in chiming in on, let me know. And just by giving a call, again, 603-357-1290 is the number. Nothing new that I have found on the interwebs, if you will, on the World Wide Web. I say interwebs jokingly, and you say something jokingly long enough, and then you suddenly become part of the joke. But nothing on the interwebs, nothing new about the fire. And I certainly don't mean to make light. There was a fire reported. It says time of call at around 2:31 this morning, at about 1:49, the Keene Fire Department Engine 1 was dispatched to the area of 51 Main Street near Margaritas for a report of the odor of smoke. So they were smelling it there. They identified a strong odor, but they were initially unable to locate the source. During a broader search of downtown, car 4 noted alarm sounding from 21 Roxbury Street, of course, the 21 Bar and Grill. A further investigation, they found heavy smoke on the first floor and smoke showing from the rear basement. So apparently a basement fire. Engine 1 located the working fire in the basement of 21 Bar and Grill. This is bad news. The fire building, it's a 50 by 50 foot, three-story commercial building, and about $40,000, a minimum $40,000 damage. I'm not sure if the fire department, it's not information I have, but if they have a number, it's more than 40,000, or it's less than 100,000, or it's more than 10,000. I don't know how they come up with that estimate, but that's what they're saying. Early estimates greater than 40,000. The estimates include smoke damage to the floors above and adjacent businesses. No one was inside the buildings at the time. And at 4 o'clock this morning, or a little after 4 o'clock, the Keene Fire Department was still working to contact business and building owners. City of Keene Fire Marshal's office remained on scene and had begun the origin and cause investigation. So if you're near downtown and you see the hubbub there, that's what's going on. There was a basement fire at the 21 Bar and Grill, and we will share information if we get more information on that for you. It's tough to be a restaurant owner, and it's even tougher when your restaurant is damaged like this. Hopefully the damage is minimal. Many, many, many years ago, feels like a lifetime ago, I've done enough things in my life that you can look back and say, well, this feels like a lifetime ago, or that does. I've bounced around a lot. So if you've lived in the same place for a long time, maybe this doesn't apply to you, but I can say a lifetime ago when I managed a Tommy Can shoe store, or a lifetime ago when I had a very brief career in the U.S. Army, or a lifetime ago when I was a theater student at Rutgers. I mean, just a list of things that ventures that I have started and not completed in many ways. But I managed a Tommy Can shoe store. At the time that this happened, I was an assistant manager at a store in the Woodbridge Mall in New Jersey. So in Woodbridge, New Jersey, I was the assistant manager of a Tommy Can shoe store. They had just opened a second Tommy Can shoe store.

0: And I think it had something a little extra, something different that we had this one down in the corner of the mall. I can just visualize it. And next to that was a new branch off of Tommy Can, something like, my God, lost to time, like Upcountry or something like that. There was a new store that was being that was in the process of being built. And I got a call at home in the middle of the night because I was on the list of people who were attached to this store. And I felt really important. I think I was 19 years old. System manager of the shoe store, and I come in the middle of the night and walk through the back hallways of the Woodbridge Mall because there were turpentine-soaked rags or something, you know, some kind of chemical-soaked rags that caught fire. Thankfully, there, it was minimal, very, very minimal, very, very minor damage to one little store in Woodbridge Mall because had that thing gone up, you think about it. I mean, a small fire in a mall in the early 80s, that was, could have been. In many ways, devastating. But it's also a rude awakening, I think, for someone who is, really attached to a business to get a call at 4 o'clock in the morning and say, "Hey, you got to come down here. Some bad news to share with you." So again, knock on wood. Hope everybody gets back on their feet pretty quickly on this one. No one was hurt, but business and businesses likely affected by that fire that was reported again very early this morning. I got the email around 4 o'clock this morning. Birthdays for today. I thought this was interesting. I was going to lead into it like this. Here we go. Give me a chance to digest my B-Bags Deli and Cakes bacon, egg, and cheese croissant. So good. Good enough that I couldn't stop eating it right before I went in the air. Tears for Fears, there's a birthday in here. Kurt Smith. From Tears for Fears, 65 years old today. Mexican President Claudia Sheinbaum is 64 years old today. Claudia Sheinbaum, isn't that a German name? No, there's not the SC in there, but certainly not a Mexican name. Claudia Sheinbaum. Mexican president, 64 years old today. Sherry Stringfield from ER, 59. Actor, producer Mindy Kaling. We got to know her on The Office. Very talented, very bright gal. She's 47 years old today. Minka Kelly, the actor, is 46 years old. Some of these names I just throw out. I don't know who they are, but I throw them out. Musician Mick Fleetwood, we all know him. He's 79. Actor Peter Weller is 79 years old today. And I mentioned Kurt Smith. Finally, the best soccer player in the world ever, maybe? Lionel Messi, who's just tearing it up at the FIFA World Cup as we speak, is 39 years old today, celebrating his birthday as his team and his country move forward. It seems like every time he gets the ball, something good and something inevitably does happen. And I'm hesitating to even say which country he plays for, which shows you how little attention I pay to this. Is it Argentina? Scold me if I'm wrong. Lionel Messi, 39 years old today and on top of his game. That's kind of old, very old for an athlete. So pretty incredible stuff for Lionel Messi in the World Cup and pretty incredible stuff for the American team as well. Playing, I don't want to say over their heads, but above expectations so far. They will make it into the knockout round, the round of 32. In fact, they have made it through. They have one more group round game to play. Or matched, they call them matches, right, on the pitch. I know so very little. But they have one more game to play that does not matter. Then they're off to that knockout round, which means you lose, you are out. It's that simple. A couple of lighthearted stories here, sort of lighthearted. Firefighters in Florida. Normally you hear a Florida story, it's got to be something off the wall and eye-rolling, but in this one, a little bit of an eye-roll here. Firefighters in Florida responded to the report of a dog stranded in a canal. They wound up rescuing that dog. It turned out to be a coyote. It's a kind of a dog. Generally, we're more wary about them than we are. Cleaning my microphone. We're wary of coyotes. We don't usually rescue them. Cape Coral Fire Department said on social media the Engine 9 and Rescue 9 crews were dispatched on a report of a dog in Britannia Lake Canal Monday. A local resident in a kayak monitor the animal's location, pointed firefighters to the dock it had disappeared beneath. Firefighters entered the water and were able to extract what turned out to be a coyote pup from the space. The Post said it was exhausted from its venture, unable to be released. The coyote was taken to East West Veterinary Care Center, spending a lot of money on an animal that otherwise they would be wary of course. The animal will be transferred to the clinic for rehab of wildlife until it's healthy enough to be released. Pretty nice. The woman in the kayak and a neighbor who had previously attempted to rescue the coyote, they were presented with community recognition coins by firefighters. Yeah, give her one of the coins there. She's good. She rescued the coyote. It's a sweet story. Residents of a Texas neighborhood were warned to remain indoors. I would have paid very close attention when a semi-truck overturned and released an estimated 2 million bees into the roadway. These are honeybees, I believe. But they're still upset, and they will sting. And I know I'm deathly allergic to yellow jackets. I'm not sure what a honeybee sting would do to me, but I don't need to find out. And I don't carry my EpiPen. It's on my counter at home. I know where it is when I mow the lawn, and that's about it. Orange County Emergency Services District 4 said on Facebook the 18-wheeler overturned near the intersection of Colony Drive and 11 Route 1130. It says FM 1130. It's like I'm reading a wrong radio station designation. In the Mauriceville area, this happened on Sunday, was hauling 50,000 pounds of bees. Estimated 2 million of them. It overturned. The driver wasn't injured. The area was swarming with escaped bees. Queen Bee Supply posted photos showing the local beekeepers that were summoned to the scene to round up the bees and transport them to a local honey farm. Quote, not something you ever want to see, but so nice to see beekeepers helping beekeepers. that amuses me. From commercial outfits to backyard beekeepers, grateful for everyone that came out and helped. So heartwarming to see beekeepers helping beekeepers. Orange County ESD 4 urged nearby residents to remain in their houses while the bees were rounded up. At least one person was stung. Could have been a lot worse. Beekeepers helping beekeepers. And when I heard this too, also, the truck was hauling 50,000 pounds of bees. What comes to mind is I was a big Harry Chapin fan, and he had a song called 30,000 Pounds of Bananas. And I think he introed this on his live album as this story based on something that really happened outside of Scranton, Pennsylvania. And it's a story about a guy. It's really a sad, horrible story, but it's a fun sing-along song about a guy losing control of his truck that's carrying 30,000 pounds of bananas. And it's fun if you want to search it out. Harry Chapin, I'm sure we don't have it in the system here. We might have Taxi or Cats in the Cradle, but that would be it on Harry Chapin. Most of Harry Chapin's songs, including Taxi, not so much Cats in the Cradle, were like 5 minutes plus. Or he just told long story songs and loved them to pieces, but yeah, they're not built for radio outside of Cats in the Cradle and the edited version of Taxi and maybe one or two others. All My Life's a Circle, I don't remember exactly. What else to share with you here? Some interesting things. And I have my kind of goofy stories on top, so I don't have to dip down into the hard news. And I don't want to have those conversations today, you know? So I'll try to stay away from it. An Australian professional air conditioner cleaner and honorary town crier. So he cleans air conditioners and he's a town crier. He's been recognized as the world's loudest person. I would like him to come to my house just to meet my wife, say, hey, here's a guy who's louder than me, because my wife on occasion is like, Sean, stop using, you don't need to use your radio voice. And this is not my radio voice, but I'd love to be a town crier, but I don't have that kind of a big voice. My wife would argue. Anyway, Joseph McGrail Bateup, Bateup, recorded the loudest ever shout by an individual. He yelled, now, at 122.4 decibels. It broke the previous record of 121.7 decibels set by Northern Ireland school teacher Annalisa Flanagan in 1994. She had yelled an ear-piercing, quiet, which I find that's a lot more fun than yelling now, I think, quiet and being louder than anybody ever. It's the noise range of a chainsaw. What this guy yelled at, 122.4, a jet aircraft taking off, and an ambulance siren at close range. Now, is a chainsaw as loud as a jet aircraft taking off? I don't know. McGrail Bateup said Tuesday the record attempt was not something he could train for. Either you're gifted with that kind of loudness or you aren't. You can't really train for that kind of a thing. Good morning. You're on WKBK. What's on your mind this morning?
1: Good morning. I just had to go to the Savings Bank Walpole on Marlboro Street. They are doing a lot of work on the paving there, and it's one-way traffic, and the traffic's backing up into the traffic circle on Main Street.
0: Oh.
1: So it's a mess. So if people are going in that direction, you ought to think of a better route.
0: So it's backing up onto Marlboro Street or all on all four sides?
1: What's happening is it's backing out of Marlboro Street onto Main Street into the circle.
0: Oh.
1: So it's now it's blocking the traffic, okay. Trying to go
0: all right
1: on Marlboro Street or north anywhere.
0: Okay.
1: It's a mess.
0: Well, thank you. Thanks for the information. That's a good warning. Avoid the Main and Winchester Street and Marlboro Street, the rotary the circle.
1: For the next hour or so, they're paving east. So in another hour or so, hopefully they're further enough down that problem won't be there. But right now, it's really a mess.
0: Are they doing anything to eradicate it? Do you see it? Do they have police down there or anything?
1: Well, they've got guys out there with signs, but the bottom line is...
0: yeah, the sign's not going to do much.
1: The traffic going... You know, from Maine on to Marlboro is fairly heavy.
0: Okay.
1: It screws it up. So just so people know.
0: Good. Appreciate the call. Thanks for sharing.
1: Right.
0: Have a good one. Again, that's the Main Street, Marlboro Street, Winchester Street traffic circle there, the big one right there next to the Keene State College campus and Savings Bank of Walpole. So avoid it if you can. That's the only advice there really is just avoid it. It will, obviously, it'll lighten up in a little while, but right now, if you need to get somewhere in that vicinity, find a different route. There are many ways around that, but none super easy if you're going to, say, the post office. you might just want to put your trip off until a little bit later on today. It's 9:27. It is Wednesday morning. I'm Sean Patrick in for Dan. This morning, right through the end of the week, an Australian professional air conditioner cleaner, that's who he was. The honorary town crier was recognized as the world's loudest person. Moving on from that, I don't recognize the beginning of that. Air conditioner cleaner with a strange talent. Well, just a booming voice. Police in Hungary have arrested a 30-year-old man. He's got a hobby. He was collecting human body parts. Authorities say he gathered the parts from abandoned cemeteries and his hospital workplace. Found a job that fed his little hobby. And it's not like you hear stories like this and generally you think they're stealing the parts to sell to medical schools or other people with weird hobbies and stuff. But apparently this guy just has the hobby. He just likes the macabre, I guess. The National Bureau of Investigation in Hungary arrested him in Budapest on June 17th. During a search of his apartment, police found skulls. They found bones. And they found a heart in a jar. The man admitted to collecting and even cooking the body parts. Now, I'm hoping he's just cooking to preserve, not cooking to... Yeah. He's being held on suspicion of illegal use of human bodies. I think it's the first time I've heard the charge. I read this the other, I think, yesterday. You've been charged with the illegal use of human bodies. Okay, not your own, somebody else's, so that's illegal. You can't do that. Police suspect he obtained the parts through his work and by digging up bodies in Slovakia and in Hungary. Find something you're good at and stick with it. Michael Mina's dream of becoming a world champion pogoer has finally come true. He's 33 years old. I always wanted to be a world champion pogoer, man. I love my pogo stick. He works as an automated software tester in Canada. He recently won the Big Air and Best Trick titles at the annual Pogopalooza event in Pittsburgh. Pogopalooza. I had a pause before I hit that one. Mina and his fellow pogo enthusiasts gather each year to showcase their skills in this unique action sport. Sport? Really? Activity? Yeah. Sport? Despite the challenges and injuries, they remain passionate about pogoing. The event feels more like a family reunion than a competition. The athletes are dedicated to growing the sport organically. And I make fun, but I'm sure they have an absolute blast. And it's real competition as opposed to something like professional wrestling that I will always disparage to the chagrin of a number of friends I have who really love professional wrestling. I like real competition as opposed to sports entertainment. It is 9:30. Let's take care of a bit of business. Sean Patrick in for Dan Mitchell. 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
16: Mainly sunny today, highs 76 to 79. Partly cloudy through tonight, lows 53 to 56. Partly sunny tomorrow, highs 77 to 80. Cloudy Friday with showers and some thunderstorms in the afternoon, highs 74 to 77. And scattered showers Saturday, highs 73 to 76. I'm meteorologist Joe Shaka from the WKBK Weather Center.
0: Thank you, Joe Shaka. Wonderful weather indeed. It is 9:34 right now. Red Sox news. I've never been in recent memory as indifferent as I am right now. They won. I mean, it's nice when they win. You wake up and say, okay, it's nice that you won. But they're 12 games under 500. They lost the first game in Colorado. So even if they win tonight, okay, it gets them another game closer. In order to, I think, get the interest of Red Sox Nation back in with this club again, we need to win 4 or 5 in a row, maybe lose one, then win another 4 for you. You have to edge up back toward that 500 mark with some excitement. And this team right now is seemingly incapable of that kind of excitement. We don't have any pop. We have Wilson Alvarez, who's been fantastic. Wilson Contreras, listen to me. We've got a lot of people on the injured list. Willier Abreu is starting to come around now. Caleb Durbin, surprisingly, is starting to come around. A little scrappy guy at third base. And his batting average up over 200. It's been below 200 for most of the year. But Jarren Duran, I feel like every time I look up, I see Jarren Duran. He's done something in the highlights, good or bad, that he's still a very good ball player, but he's hitting a .199. He's under that Mendoza line. As a kid, for me, it was Jackie Hernandez. I remember seeing a baseball card. It was the first baseball card I saw where a guy had a whole bunch of at-bats and his batting average was under 200. And Mario Mendoza came later, but it stuck as the Mendoza line, so sadly. I wonder if Mario Mendoza's still around. Yeah, I'm the guy. I'm the guy they determined if you're hitting under 200, you're hitting like me, Punch and Judy, if that. But Jarren Duran, under 200. It's June. It's not good. Anyway, Red Sox won last night. Willier Abreu, Nate Eaton, he's a good ball player. He was good last year when we had him. He was good in the World Baseball Classic for Great Britain, a team that was pretty, you know, overmatched, except for Nate Eaton. And remember, I the last time I was really, really excited about the Red Sox, opening day and opening week, and I'm thinking, okay, we're going to be good, but was the World Baseball Classic this year. Because Jarren Duran was tearing it up. Roman Anthony was tearing it up. Willier Abreu was tearing it up. Nate Eaton was tearing it up. Who else was there? I mean, there were a whole bunch of Red Sox doing things every day, and it's like, hey, these are our guys. This is the Red Sox team. Masataka Yoshida tearing it up for Japan. And you're thinking, wow, look at all the talent we have. Look at all this influx of talent, and they're going to be playing for us at Fenway Park this year. And oh, boy. Sox go again tonight. Ranger Suarez, he's pitched really well of late. He starts a rubber match against Kyle Freeland, who his numbers are bad. Guy's won one game. He's lost 7. His earned run average is over 7. So you'd think, oh, well, that one's going to be pretty easy for us. No, it's not. I hope it is, but generally it's not. While I'm on baseball, Rafael Devers. Oh, Raffy. I know I had a story about here. Okay, first of all, Rafael Devers, of course, who the Red Sox traded last season because he was kind of refusing to do what the manager asked him to do. You want to play? Can you play first base? No, I'm a third baseman. And part of that was he was probably mishandled a bit by Alex Cora and by Craig Breslow before that, saying, you're our third baseman, don't worry about it. And then the season rolls around, they get Alex Bregman. He said, you're our DH. And he said, no, I'm the third baseman. He's just a big kid, is Rafael Devers. And the Giants are starting to learn that now. The Red Sox, when they traded him, what they basically did was traded his money. They got rid of the money that they owed him, and they got rid of all of it, which was really remarkable for how big a contract it was that he was under. Then we got a guy named Kyle Harrison, who is really lights out for the Brewers this year. Or is he with the Cardinals? I think he's with the Brewers. Yeah, one of the guys that we got rid of, Harrison, joining Quinn Priester. I think he's with the Brewers. I think they're both with the Brewers. Guys at the Red Sox say, we don't need you. We got great pitching. Well, they're tearing it up at the major league level, like Chris Sale. Traded him a while ago. But anyway, Devers, this week, he just had a horrible situation where he worked a walk, had a good at-bat, goes to first base. He's a big, slow guy. His manager says, we're going to put in a pinch runner so we have a better chance of scoring. And Rafael Devers waving his finger, and he's just a big child, saying basically, no, you're disrespecting me or whatever it is. But he apologized. That's the only, I think, good news here, but he's an embarrassment. I think he's embarrassed himself. He embarrassed the team, and it's too bad. He's a good kid. He's just a big spoiled brat. Devers apologized to his manager, Tony Vitello, on the team's flight from Miami to San Francisco on Sunday. He was batting cleanup for the Giants in their game against the Athletics Tuesday night, drew a walk leading off the ninth in the 2-1 loss to the Marlins. When Vitello sent Jonah Cox on the field to pinch run, Devers demonstrably waved off Cox, then stormed into the dugout after he refused to leave first base for a while. You have this other guy, Jonah Cox, kind of standing there. It's like, can I take my base? I've been announced. He had to get out. Devers said through an interpreter on Tuesday that it was a misunderstanding. Oh, Raph, you can do better than that. It wasn't a misunderstanding. It's not a misunderstanding. It's interesting. Devers said, we have a long season ahead of us. We all have the ups and downs. This could change any time, and we just cannot get frustrated by anything. You're not helping, buddy. David Ortiz, who was a good friend and mentor to Rafael Devers, he chimed in. Big Poppy, of course, one of the most respected voices, not only in Red Sox Nation, but in Major League Baseball. He made it clear he's not celebrating his fellow countrymen's rough patch. Instead, Ortiz admitted he feels deeply frustrated about the direction Devers' career has gone in. Rather than poking fun at him, though, after his messy exit from the Red Sox, Ortiz was brutally honest. Watching Devers lose his cool in the Giants dugout genuinely hurt him. Big Poppy, he didn't sugarcoat it. Devers' raw talent is undeniable, but mental maturity is the only thing that keeps you in the big leagues for the long haul. Ortiz, of course, a proud Santo Domingo native, looked back on his Fenway Park glory days, remembering how he had to swallow his pride and accept his manager's decisions. So the manager tells you to do something, you do it. It's just part of, it's the nature of the beast, whether you're an athlete or you're any line of business. You do what the boss says, and you suck it up. And if you disagree, you talk to them behind closed doors later on. Speak your mind. Devers' outburst came when, again, I'm not going to retell the story. I want to get to the part where Big Poppy talks. Okay, quote, he says, when I saw the video, I felt terrible. He urged Devers to channel his frustration into late-night batting cage sessions, not in the public meltdowns for the cameras. He stressed baseball rewards players who are patient and persistent, especially when the whole team is struggling. Giants fans are crossing their fingers that Big Poppy's pep talk sparks an instant turnaround. Maybe it helps spark the apology anyway. Poppy has spoken about the importance of professional maturity, warning that ego is often a player's worst enemy. He said, quote, as a player, sometimes you have to put your ego aside and realize that once you get paid, you've got to do what you're told. Like when the Red Sox asked him to play first base or told him to play first base. He did for the Giants last year, but now he's, again, that character is coming out. And it's too bad. I'd say it's too bad as a Red Sox fan who really liked him. One of the more memorable moments in the last decade for the Red Sox came in 2017, I believe, when Aroldis Chapman, our closer now, was pitching for the Yankees, throwing like 103 miles an hour, and Rafael Devers, as a rookie, hit a ball to the opposite field out of the park at Yankee Stadium on like a 103-mile-an-hour fastball. It was jaw-dropping. It's something, you don't hit a ball thrown that hard, that high in the strike zone, that far. And I remember Chapman being shocked and everybody in the park being shocked, and I'm like, oh, we got a good one here. And indeed we did. Good enough to get that big contract that we didn't get to Mookie Betts. That we didn't get to Xander Bogaerts, thankfully, and now, thankfully, again, the Devers money is gone. By the way, Big Poppy is now a special assistant to Red Sox owners. He pointed out that incidents like this are a wake-up call for all young players who think they're bigger than the game. He added that Devers is, quote, a good kid, and I couldn't agree more. He's just a brat. He sometimes lets his emotions get the best of him. He needs... I was going to say coaching, but that's not what he needs. He needs mentoring. He needs Big Poppy in his ear on like a daily basis. All right, speaking of Boston or former Boston athletes who are cranky, Devers being the former Boston athlete, Jaylen Brown is a current Boston athlete, and he's cranky, and maybe for good reason. But a lot of people have been reading into his comments for a long time. Now I think they're getting a little bit more blatant. Jaylen Brown is a Boston Celtic. His future is uncertain, and he's not happy about it. His name surfaced in trade talks for Giannis Antetokounmpo, who was ultimately traded to the Heat this week. Boston's offer, including Brown and draft picks, was not enough to top Miami's. Brown expressed frustration in a video on Twitch after hearing his name on the trade block for the second time in 4 years. For now, member of the Celtics. How long, again, it's unclear, after the 2024 NBA Finals MVP's name was mentioned as being part of Boston's potential offer to Milwaukee for Antetokounmpo. The offer for the Bucks star, reportedly Brown, and a pair of first-round picks was not enough to beat Miami. They gave up four first

First round picks, a second round pick, and multiple players, including the 2022 NBA Sixth Man of the Year, Tyler Herro. It sounds like a good draw for the Heat at the same time for the Bucks. I mean,

0: Tatum was out for most of the year, and Jaylen Brown was the leader of the team. And they did really, really well with him as the leader. He's a good ball player. But maybe there's that little chip on the shoulder, little attitude. Is it his fault or is it management's fault for not making it easier for Jaylen Brown and Jason Tatum to coexist? Who knows? But Brown's name, it's come up in trade talks before. He was rumored to be part of a multiple offer for offers for Kevin Durant, overtures for Kevin Durant back in 2022, before Durant was ultimately traded from Brooklyn to Phoenix. What's next for the Celtics? Who knows? The general belief is that Brad Stevens has a contingency plan if the team's pursuit of Antetokounmpo came up empty. It did. We're in the middle of the draft right now. Something could happen today. Likely? I don't think it's likely. The noise surrounding all this, Stevens said, I get it. Quote, what I hope to do is to be upfront and as reachable as possible throughout all that. Brad Stevens. People in charge of ball clubs. It's like being in charge of a country, a small country, maybe sometimes a big country. Hey, a New Hampshire kid was drafted in the NBA in the first round, a number 17 pick overall by the Oklahoma City Thunder. His name is Ibuka Okori. He's from Nashua, drafted by the Oklahoma City Thunder, but he was later traded to the Detroit Pistons last night, according to ABC. The 19-year-old graduate of Brewster Academy, highest draft pick ever from New Hampshire. He's only 6'1", little guy, NBA-wise, coming off a sensational freshman season at Stanford. Okori led the ACC in scoring, 23.2 points per game, 3.6 rebounds and assists per game for a 6'1" kid. On the Pistons, he will be a teammate of Newcastle's Duncan Robinson. In an interview with WMUR-TV, Okori talked about his journey to the highest level of basketball. He said, quote, ever since I can remember as a little kid, my goal has always been to make the NBA, and honestly, just a lot of sacrifice being whatever it was for me to be able to get to this point. Despite moving far from home to play basketball after high school, Okori hopes to inspire young Granite Staters. He said, quote, and also I just hope I'm really just inspiring the next generation. Yeah, just really an inspiration for all those kids in New Hampshire. Very, very cool. His name is, I hope I'm pronouncing it correctly, but it's Ibuka Okori. And he's a Nashua kid. Very cool. This was interesting. It was a head-scratcher when you see the headline. This also NBA-related because that's what's going on right now. Celtics guard Derek White, in the headlines, you're thinking, uh-oh, is he being traded? No, he took a role as president of basketball strategy with the University of Colorado. The name of the Celtics guard, Derek White, surfaced on draft night, not as part of a trade or anything, but for taking on a new title with a familiar school. White was announced as the president of basketball strategy for Colorado. When he's not shooting jumpers for the Celtics, he'll assist head coach Tad Boyle in mentoring and inspiring future players for the Buffaloes. In addition, White and his family are donating $2 million to the men's basketball program. Kind of remarkable he can take on that kind of title and responsibility while he's an active member of the Celtics, but he's making it work. It's 949, Sean Patrick in for Dan Mitchell, your open mic program, 603-357-1290. We'll be right back.
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5: Hey, it's Sean Patrick in for Dan Mitchell. I was trying to get something on the air here, and I failed, so I think I'm going to try to, let me just remove that, and we'll get there. It's 8:54. Strike that, 9:54, coming up on the 10 o'clock hour. Wrapping up today, this Wednesday, I'm with you again tomorrow. We got Luca Parris tomorrow, and what's cooking with Luca at 9 o'clock. So less talk for me, and certainly more fun. Always have a good time with Luca here, as does Dan every Thursday, virtually every Thursday. And on Friday, look forward to getting Arnie Arneson's take on the world of politics and other things. Of course, calling from Concord, as she does every Friday morning here on WKBK. The Swampats having a good start to the season. They're not perfect, but they're darn good. They're 8-4-1. There was that tie earlier in the season. I'm sure Dan talked to Kevin Watterson and Sean, the coach there, about why they're able to tie there. I'm curious what the specs are on that, so I'll probably pick their brains again tomorrow. I believe I'm getting Sean McKenna and Kevin Watterson tomorrow for an interview in the morning tomorrow. Don't hold me to that, but I look forward to speaking with someone from the Swampats tomorrow. They lost last night. 3-1 was the final pitcher's duel. Kind of a bummer for the little ones if you brought them to the park, because I know the little kids are looking for the long balls, but it'd be interesting to see if you're up close. I was lucky enough to throw a first pitch out, not last season, the season before, and stand next to some of these kids, quote unquote. These are big boys, big boys. I mean, not all of them, not to the man, but some really big kids here. And a lot of them with major leagues on their mind. The Swampats have quite a roster of guys who have made it to the major leagues and who have done well there, right from Andre Ethier on up. Ethier, I think, being probably the most successful athlete to move on to the major leagues from the

0: swamp ads, but I'm not sure if I'm exact on that. Anyway, Noah Berry, he's out of Samford. He started for Keene. He was made quick work of the goals in the first, three infield hits in the second, a pair of throwing errors, propelled the goals to a quick 2-0 lead, and that would hold up. Berry's fourth and final inning of work started with a leadoff home run against Brandon Larson. That made it 3-0 for the goals. Again, they eventually won the game just 3-1. Swamp Bats answered at the bottom of the fourth. Chris Palomini, he's from UConn. He was hit by a pitch, advanced to second, stole third, then scored on a throwing error. Talk about a manufactured run. And then errored in 3-1. The Swamp Bats are back home against the Martha's Vineyard Sharks tonight as they look to get back into the win column. First pitch scheduled for 6:35. I haven't been to a game yet this year. I'm not sure when I will, but I will. And I was hoping to get to a couple of them, so we will see how that works out. I got to get myself in gear, if you will, in a lot of different ways. Thinking about joining a gym as well. I know people who go to the YMCA. I know people who go to Planet Fitness, and I think I'm leaning toward the latter only because it's just kind of quick in, quick out for me. But I'm just so intrigued by a swimming pool. It would be nice to be able to do that. But, you know, me and my arthritic knees. It is coming up on 10 o'clock. I'm Sean Patrick. I'm going to stick around here for a while. I have work to do in my other jobs here at not just WKBK, at the Monadnock Media Group. There are gentlemen at my house working on my my home as you speak. I'm taking care of a sill that is very questionable. Thankfully, not in the main living area of my house, but near the kitchen in some ways, and then near a back room and a garage that was built later and not built as structurally sound as the other parts of the house. But I'm glad these guys have discovered the stuff when they did, and that the work is getting done. It's just you're never glad to spend money, but you're glad to have the peace of mind of knowing it's been looked at, it's been eradicated, we're going to get our house painted, and we're going to be happy with our home. And until the next thing. Until that next little bit of restlessness. A couple of years ago, we had all kinds of interior work done on our house. We're like, yay, we got that done, and now we're happy here. And then everything else starts weighing on you. Mechanicals are part of what we're doing right now as well. We had a part that needed to be replaced. The firebox, for want of a better word, it was just like the little main box in our furnace that needed to be replaced. A couple years ago, a technician came in and told me, the guy who cleaned our system, said, you need a replacement on this. I got the quote. We put it off. Last year, a technician came in again, cleaned our system, gave us a quote. We put it off, and we've made it part of this little project phase that we're going through right now. An old house is never, it's never done. I know every time I hear the well pump go on, I think, well, that's going to need to be replaced. Getting quotes on an oil tank because even there now, I had the guy who came in, fixed the firebox on my furnace, and I said, look at the oil tank. What do you think? And he said, oh, it doesn't look bad. And then he got down, he looked underneath it, and he used the term, it's boogering on the bottom, so there's like little oil boogers down there. He said, so it's beginning to fail, which means you've got a couple of years on it. And I'm like, we're going to replace it. The last thing in the world you want is an oil tank that actually fails in your old house, and you get that wonderful smell that just kind of, I would imagine, lingers. I'm sure they're very good at cleaning that kind of stuff up, but it's broken. We fix it. It's not broken badly, but we fix it. How we fix it, I'm not sure, because we have one door in and out of that basement. It's a head scratcher to me. I have no idea how they even got the tank down there that they have. It said it was installed in the 90s, so it was still just the one door. And it's too big to go through windows. Anyway, it's a remarkable thing. Sean Patrick in for Dan Mitchell. Good morning. You're on WKBK Keene. It is 10 o'clock.
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2: on. From ABC News. I'm Sherry Preston. As President Trump prepares to head to Capitol Hill for lunch with congressional Republicans, there's some confusion on where things stand in the memorandum of understanding with Iran. The head of Iran's nuclear watchdog, Rafael Grossi, said that his inspectors today would be going into the country. The regime says nothing will happen until a final deal has been signed. Grossi earlier today saying,
3: there's a war of words here. Some say yes, the others say no.
2: Mick Mulroy is a security and military consultant for ABC News.
3: Iran can see the popularity or the unpopularity of the war. So they know that, and they know the economic consequences of their shutting down of the Strait of Hormuz. It was really the only leverage they had, but they played it, you know, from their perspective very well. It's 21% of the world's energy supply, and it has dramatic impacts on the cost of everything.
2: Camp Mystic, the Texas Christian camp where 25 girls and two counselors died in flash flooding last summer, has filed for Chapter 11 bankruptcy. Families of the victims filed a lawsuit in November saying camp operators failed to take the steps necessary to protect the girls as floodwaters rose on the 4th of July. A wildfire east of the Utah-Nevada border has exploded in size over the past 24 hours. Here's ABC's Jim Ryan.
4: 50 miles outside Salt Lake City, the Iron Fire has consumed more than 24,000 acres. South of that, the Cottonwood Fire is scorching the earth and darkening the sky.
5: We always knew going in that it was going to be a mess if we ever got a fire in this location.
4: Kaylee Guild of the Utah Division of Forestry, Fires and State Land says an intense drought is depleting the lakes and reservoirs used by firefighting aircraft.
5: It sucks, but this is where we are at this point of the game.
4: Jim Ryan, ABC News.
2: The Eiffel Tower and the Louvre in Paris closing early. The changing of the guard in London canceled this week, all because of the intense heat wave in Europe. This is ABC News.
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2: Are mice getting smarter? Researchers at Rutgers University recently found that mice are genetically evolving to become resistant to the poisons designed to kill them. Up to 70% of the mice the scientists tested were indeed mutating. ABC's Elizabeth Worthington.
10: Experts say as the rodents evolve, we need to evolve as well, decreasing our usage of pesticides, focusing on prevention and sanitation, while chemists work to create stronger formulas, something that can take a long time and a lot of money.
2: A very big night for candidates endorsed by New York City Mayor Zoran Mamdani. A not-so-big night for candidates backed by establishment Democrats, says ABC's Phil Tate in New York.
11: In New York's 7th congressional district, where Congresswoman Nydia Velazquez's seat was up for grabs, Brooklyn BP Antonio Reynoso fell short to Claire Valdez, a Democratic socialist and union organizer who picked up the endorsement of Mayor Mamdani. Here in the 10th congressional district, former city comptroller Brad Lander unseated Representative Dan Goldman. Lander was also endorsed by the mayor, while Goldman was endorsed by Democrats, including Governor Hochul.
2: Also from New York City, a chief of staff to former Mayor Eric Adams and several other people have been arrested as a part of an investigation into an alleged bribery scheme. There is also an ongoing investigation into members of the New York Police Department. That one involves current and former members of the police force, according to Commissioner Jessica Tisch. I'm Sherry Preston, ABC News.
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5: Yes, sir.
4: Step on it, will you? Can't you make this car go any faster?
5: Boys, did you ever hear the story of the hare and the tortoise?
4: Yes.
5: Well, both of them just passed us.
4: What tough luck. Imagine going out to the garage and finding a flat tire. Not a bit of air in it. It was the new one, too.
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0: was a big win for Mom Donnie. Maybe not for Western civilization, certainly not for Jewish people in New York City, certainly not for people who like capitalism, but there's no denying that this socialist sweep in NYC has everyone talking. Joining me now to break down the numbers, because that is what he is best at, and I have to say, that's one of my worst things, is breaking down the data. So Ryan Gerdusky, he is the host of It's a Numbers Game with Ryan Gerdusky. It's on iHeartMedia. It's a podcast. Make sure you check it out. Ryan, before we dive into each of these candidates, give me your overall takeaway from what we watched last night. How bad of a night was this for the Democrat establishment?
1: Well, I mean, for Hakeem Jeffries, I think it was devastating. I think the only thing that really saved Hakeem Jeffries is that he didn't receive a primary challenge at this point, because great, you know, there was a race in Queens, in the area that I grew up in, where Democratic Congresswoman Grace Meng was, she's from a long established political family in New York, Democratic family. Her father was an assemblyman. She was an assemblywoman. They made the district for her, literally cut it out to make all of her strongest areas in the district. It's moved heavily to the right over the last couple of years. However, she was going to say no name progressive, and she only got 57% of the vote. And there was no effort to oust her. She could have easily been knocked off. So could Hakeem Jeffries. So it's not really just how much they were able to do, but how much further they could have gone. People aren't realizing.
0: Yeah, and one of the things you said about the DSA candidates, which I found interesting, is you tweeted out that none of those candidates, the three of them, they were not born in New York City, they weren't raised in New York City, and they never created a job outside of a campaign staff in New York City. That sums up the DSA. Why is that kind of candidate, someone who's never created a job, doesn't even come from the city that they're running in, doesn't really connect with people who are working class, why are they having such success with young people? What is it about New York City right now that is making it a hotbed for these kind of candidates?
1: Because it's all feel-good, vacuous politics. It's not genuine and it's not real. So, I mean, if you're talking to young people and you were to say, you're on my age, if you were to say, what is the main threat to young people's livelihoods into the future as far as a disruptor for jobs, you would say probably AI, right? It's likely for white-collar workers the number one job disruptor of our future. There was one candidate who ran specifically on regulating AI. His name is Alex Boros. But he didn't really hate Jews. He didn't really talk a lot about Israel or Palestine even. Didn't mention a lot of far-left knee-jerk things that make them feel good. So Alex lost, despite him being probably the most competent Democrat in the country when it came to really reforming AI and regulating the industry. And that did not matter to them. It didn't matter to them how to make their livelihoods better. It mattered to them how to feel good in the process of living here. And look, if you go on social media, if you go on Instagram, there's a million different accounts that all day long they do. They reach out, they find, you know, random progressive white New Yorkers, especially white New Yorkers, but others too, and say, you know, how are you okay with displacing hundreds of thousands of black and Latinos throughout the outer boroughs in Manhattan, which is true, they have done that. And they have to justify their existence in the city. The fact of the matter is that none of them would even live in the city had not been for Giuliani and Bloomberg for 20 years, making the city a nice place to live. So their justification is this almost humiliation ritual where they have to elect the most anti-American person who talks about issues that are as far away and as distant from them as possible, because it's about making sure you feel good and you feel right and you're doing the emotional support outreach that that is required of a modern day leftist.
0: One of the situations that occurred over the last few days and we've seen unfold was with Dan Goldman with that coffee shop in the East Village. And he was berated by the coffee shop owner after the fact, after he had purchased a coffee there and his daughter had used the restroom and I'm just going to sum it up the way I see it, for being Jewish. And Dan Goldman lost last night. He lost to Brad Lander. And right after Brad Lander won, he talked about how, like, the first order of business is abolishing ICE, going after Trump's fascism, standing up to the billionaires. But there has been this attempt from Nancy Pelosi, from Hakeem Jeffries, from Chuck Schumer, to tell us that these kind of far-left radicals are just one wing of the party, that they're not taking over. And there's also been this attempt, Ryan, I think, to mask the Jew hatred that we're seeing with just, oh no, they have criticisms of Israel, or they have criticisms with Zionists. I feel as though that mask is slipping, and going into the generals and going into the midterms here, is this an issue that Democrats are going to try to reel back in, or do you think they're just going to go full, like, okay, yeah, sure, you guys hate the Jews, we're on board with it, or do you think they try to rein this in as we get closer to the midterms?
1: Well, Ladner himself is Jewish, the one who beat him as well. They're both Jewish, but Ladner is an open anti-Zionist Jew. And the thing is that a lot of these people on the far left are Jewish. It's not like they're not getting the support of Jews. They're getting the support of lots of Jews in New York City. Not ultra-Orthodox, not Hasidim, not Haredi Jews, but they're getting the support of a lot of progressive Jews in the city. So they're always going to be able to bring out their token Jewish supporter, and they'll say to them, you know, look, there's proof that we are not anti-Jewish because we have all these Jewish supporters. And they do. They have a lot of Jewish supporters. But what a lot of people who've not grown up around a lot of Jews, or not grown up outside of politics around a lot of Jews, don't understand is that for a lot of Jews, their religion and their identity are virtually meaningless. I mean, they don't have like a deep sense of faith. There's no difference between them and a white, blue haired lib who doesn't believe in God and went to, you know, an all girls, you know, feminist college. There's virtually no difference in their beliefs and in their ideology. One gets to claim that they're Jewish to protect them from some kind of victimhood. Aside from that, they have virtually the exact same beliefs. They're all Chelsea Handler Jews, you know, if that makes things a little bit easier for people to understand.
0: Yay.
1: But that's a big constituency within these groups. So I would say the Jew hatred, but that doesn't mean that Jew hatred isn't real. It is real. That one woman who ran and beat Adriano Espelot, her name is Darla Riza Avila Chavila, she was celebrating October 7th. She wasn't complaining about, you know, the reaction from the Israeli military or the assault in Gaza. She was celebrating dead Jews, which is, at the end of the day, is what separates someone who is critical of Israel from someone who is just a vehement anti-Semite. And I did a debate with Mike Tracy, if you don't know who he is, he's a kind of progressive writer, and he brought up Netanyahu constantly. And I said, you have to understand, to a certain degree, a large portion of your side really just likes to look at dead Jews. They really, really, really do. Nothing to do with Israel, nothing to do with Bibi, nothing to do with, you know, the attack in Gaza. They don't care. There's just a real demonic force within these people, a lack of understanding that certain people are other human beings, have souls, and they're humans, and, you know, you should never celebrate the wide massacre of civilians like this. But they don't care. And I think that there are, you know, a lot of Jewish New Yorkers who will stand side by side with them and say, yeah, I completely agree with them.
0: Yeah, and now I'm noticing, and I saw this today on Morning Joe, Adrian Elrod was talking about how New York City is not America. It's a tiny part of America, and kind of an attempt now from the talking heads to dismiss this or to write this off as, yeah, this is something, and it was a big night for Mom Donnie, but that doesn't mean that this is what we're going to see across the country. And I guess it's a two-part question. Is one, do you believe that, or do you think there are some takeaways here that are going to apply to other races? And two, Ryan, is I think for Republicans, for the Conservative Party, it used to be that we could just say socialism and that was enough. Like, that was really enough to scare people, or, hey, this person's a socialist. He wants to seize the means of production. He wants to do X, Y, Z. And that kind of language was enough to wake people up. I think we're past that. I think there you have to have something else in order to get people out to vote against these candidates. I'm curious if you'd agree with that.
1: I completely agree with that. But secondly, You know, MSNBC and CNN's version of the Democratic Party really died last night. They are the real victims, because everything they said about the Democratic Party died in one night. And I would say this: yes, New York is not it's not a mirror of what America is going through, but it is a predictor of the future of America. A lot of things that start off here that you think this won't be accepted, you know, everywhere, end up in the situation where they are accepted everywhere. Back a few months ago, in a special election in one of the wealthiest and one of the most Jewish parts of New Jersey, a deeply anti-Jewish, far-left DSA progressive won a congressional seat. She's a member of Congress right now. I'm slipping on her name. I think it's New Jersey's 7th District, the governor's former seat. That happened a few months ago. That was New Jersey, in a wealthy, suburban, historically Republican seat. Because what kept a lot of people as coalition members of the Republican Party for a long time was talking about safety and about tax cuts. Well, when a large constituency is too wealthy to care about taxes and is in such safe areas that they don't ever have to fear crime, and their number one concern is keeping up with the Joneses in the sense of making sure everyone knows that they're really a good person, that they have the biggest sign that says, "In this house, we believe." What does it matter? Everything that kept them as Republicans has fallen by the wayside. So I think that's really what the future is that we're going to see more of these far-left progressives win everywhere. I think right now, if you're in the DNC, you're talking about the 2028 primary cycle in the sense of, how do we make sure the southern states vote first? Because the southern states that are majority black women over the age of 65, they're still very conservative Democrat. They're the ones who elected Bill Clinton and the ones who elected Joe Biden and kept the progressives at bay. They're saying to themselves, how do I get South Carolina, Georgia, Alabama, Mississippi, and Florida to vote first to prevent the DSA candidates? Because by the time those states happen, there is no, the primary is over. It's done.
0: Right, so, Ryan, can I ask about those people who are kind of like old school Democrats, as you were just talking about? Is it enough for Republicans? Because, I mean, ideally you'd want to bring them over to our side and get their votes. But is it enough for Republicans if those people just don't turn out, period?
1: It's more ideal if they don't turn out, period. On a numbers basis, because let's say they turn out in big numbers. Let's say black women, and black women are the most Democratic group in America, they vote 95-5 Democrat. Let's say Republicans made a magic number and got 15% of the black women vote, which would be seismic, it'd be huge. If black women, let's say there were, you know, a million black female votes in the country, there's more than that, but let's just say there's a million because it's easier. 1 million, and the 1 million goes to 1.5 million. Well, we've increased our number to 10%, so we get 150,000 of those votes versus getting 50,000 of those votes. We've added 100,000, but the Democrats will have added 400,000. So unless you're winning a majority of them, you're always going to be losing by having them have higher turnout.
0: Got it. Hey, and I have one more question for you, because this is kind of a theory I always have about Bernie Sanders. Is the Democrats, the DNC, screwed over Bernie Sanders? Do you think they would have been better off if we could turn back time, as Cher once said, and we could redo it? Do you think they would just give Bernie a shot at it? Because it almost seems like, because they screwed him over, they had a chance to show their base and their party, this isn't going to win. This is going to get us wiped out. This is not a smart move politically. But they never gave them that opportunity to learn from that mistake. And so it seems like it's just been bubbling beneath the surface, and now it's kind of exploding again.
1: No, I think this is a generational change. I don't think this has anything to do with Bernie just running and losing. I don't think that they care, because you know what? A woman candidate lost in 2016, and they turned right around and nominated another woman. I don't think that it matters to them. I think this is a generational thing. I don't think that Democrats, young Democrat progressives, are going to learn because Bernie Sanders lost. They're going to keep this torch going until they fundamentally change as people. But who knows how long that will happen.
0: Ryan Gerdusky, he is the host of It's a Numbers Game with Ryan Gerdusky. It's a podcast on iHeartMedia. It's fabulous. He breaks down all the numbers. And you can also follow him at Ryan Gerdusky on X. Make sure you do that. Thank you, Ryan. I appreciate it. I hope I can have you on again soon. And we will be right back.
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1: Remember, let's take a trip down memory lane here, because why not? Remember back in the day when Nancy Pelosi was asked about AOC and other members of the squad? You know, they were the new girls in town, and they were getting a lot of attention. They were on the cover of the Rolling Stone. They were wearing fancy outfits. They were socialists. They were American-hating girl bosses. And Nancy Pelosi was asked about this radical wing, and she said, "It's like five people." It's one of these quotes that I've had cemented in my brain for years now. Let's play it. Let's give people this flashback. This is Nancy Pelosi. This is cut four.
2: You have these wings, AOC and her group on one side.
3: It's like five people.
2: No, it's the progressive group. It's more than five.
3: I'm a progressive, yeah.
1: Yeah, well, that group that's like five people, they seem to be gaining steam. They seem to be gaining traction. Seven Democrat incumbents lost in New York last night. Seven. And all up and down these ballots, it was a big win for the anti-Western civilization crowd that Nancy Pelosi poo-pooed so many years ago. And I have to agree, I don't find myself agreeing with Van Jones all that much, but I think he's right. I think what we watched last night was the Democrat establishment collapsing. And they'll try to convince us that's not what it was, because I think that they still know on a national scale that these socialists who hate the United States of America and hate capitalism and hate Jews, that that might not be a good play nationally. But there's no denying the numbers. You know who else got squashed last night, Taylor? Is George Conway, Kellyanne Conway's ex-husband. I think they're divorced. I don't know if it's official. But he was running in this race against Jack Schlossberg and all these other people, and he got trounced. He actually got less votes than this woman, Nina Schwabel, who I've never heard of. And Luke Thompson wrote, "George Conway is losing to a lady who thought she was running for her condo board." That's how bad it was for George Conway. But he's exactly the kind of Democrat that lost last night. The kind of Democrat who still wants to, the Scott Pelley Democrat, who still wants to claim, like, "I love this country, I just hate Orange Man." And it's like, you're so yesteryear. Your party has moved on, bro. Your party wants the crazy crazies. Okay, they're not interested in your TDS. They want TDS and Israel derangement syndrome all wrapped in one. We'll be right back. We're going to talk more about this. I've got tons of sound to get to. Stay with us.
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5: Across the country, Democrats have candidates winning primaries and rising through the ranks. Here's a few of them. Vang in California, one of the Democrats, she won't say the Pledge of Allegiance. Hamaway in New Jersey, Democrat candidate, socialist candidate, has ties to Al-Qaeda and other terrorists. Chevalier won last night in New York over Hakeem's counter endorsement. She says she wants to abolish the border. She doesn't want a border for the country. Mendoza in Arizona wants to decriminalize trans prostitution. Apparently that's the thing. James in Iowa wants to apologize for being white. Garriott in Iowa performed a Satanist wedding. And Bennett in New Jersey stopped going to church because Trump voters were there.
6: Yeah, they're all just really... And this is the best of the best. You know what I find interesting? That was Speaker Mike Johnson today. He had a few really good points during his remarks about the primary last night. But one of the things I find telling is the panic you're seeing from the establishment and from the talking heads who have spent their careers protecting and boosting the establishment, people like Nancy Pelosi, running cover for Chuck Schumer, running cover for Hakeem Jeffries. And in the clip from Morning Joe, and I just want to play a tiny bit of this. This is Adrienne Elrod. Can I have a little bit of cut one, Taylor?
7: The bottom line is New York City is not America. And that's what we're seeing play out across the country. Because to your point, Joe,
8: well,
7: yes,
8: America,
7: last night in New York, three Democratic Socialists did prevail in some of these very heavily contested primaries. But at the end of the day, that is not America. Let's not forget, you just mentioned the Mike Lala race, Kate Conley.
6: Yeah, here's what I would counter that with. In New York City might not represent all of America, but what we saw last night certainly represents the Democrat Party. Certainly, I think you'd be foolish to think that it's not pointing in one direction. If you're not going to take anything away from New York City, which is a bastion of Democrat ideals, if you're not going to take anything away from the fact that three socialists swept last night, then you do that at your own peril. But it's certainly a sign. There's certainly signs that are being sent to the Democrats right now. If they want to turn a blind eye and say, oh, this is a one-off. Oh, this is a three-off. This just happened. You know, this is just, they just got lucky. Then sure, you can do that. But I don't think sticking your head in the sand is going to help matters. You have to wake up and smell the coffee. These socialists are doing really well. And I saw some of the parties, Taylor. I saw some of the crowds at these celebrations. A lot of white people. A lot of white females, a lot of young white women who were energized, enthusiastic, angry, but of course that goes without saying. And they're supporting candidates like Chevalier and like these other socialists. And Chevalier, by the way, Mike Johnson mentioned something about her, but he left out the fact that she was at a pro-Palestinian, and I'm using air quotes because I think that's the generous way to put it, a pro-Palestinian rally in Times Square on October 8th, 2023. So the day after the slaughter of Israelis, the day after children were taken away from their parents, babies were ripped from their mother's arms, and, you know, dogs were slaughtered, women were raped and dragged through the streets. This woman, who's now on the ballot in NYC, she already was on the ballot, but as she won her primary, was at a rally cheering on Hamas, cheering on what just happened. And Ryan Gruduski made that great point of it's oftentimes not that they're critical of the Israeli government. If you want to be critical of Bibi Netanyahu, I don't think it's groundbreaking stuff. I think plenty of people are. But if you want to do that, that's fine. But there's a difference between being critical of Bibi Netanyahu and then openly celebrating the mass slaughter of Jews. And Democrats would be wise to wake up to that reality. And that's exactly what's happening right now. And it's scary. And you know, Taylor, I mentioned this to Ryan, and I'll throw it out to you as well. I think that one of the things that conservatives should be wary of is putting all of our eggs in the it's socialism basket. Like, they're socialists. Be afraid. I don't think a lot of people are afraid of it anymore. I don't think, and maybe it's just like a lack of knowledge about it, a lack of knowledge on the history of socialism, how it hasn't worked anywhere it's been tried. And I don't mean like it hasn't worked. Oh, okay, we'll try something else. It's led to mass starvation. It's led to the murder of millions of people. So it's not like, oh, it hasn't worked and, you know, no harm, no foul. It's been detrimental to societies, to different countries. And so maybe there's just an ignorance there, but I don't think that going around and saying she's a socialist, that's kind of a resume enhancer for people.
8: Well, they don't think the whole thing through. Everything the same for everyone? That sounds great. Everything's free? Fantastic. Okay, what happens when one person has a little too much power? How are you going to counter that? How are you going to counter somebody amassing too much wealth in your great society? How are you going to fund these things if everyone is brought down to this level where they're not making anything beyond, you know, anybody's means? How can they afford to give extra to something when a need arises? None of that works, okay? And capitalism, no, it's not perfect. We can see that, but it's worked pretty damn well for 250 years at least.
6: It's the best of all options. It's the optimal choice here. I mean, it's done more to bring people out of poverty than any other economic system known to man. And so that's something. You know, very few things are perfect, but when it comes to being light years ahead of every other ideology and every other attempt at an economic system, I think capitalism is pretty darn good. And I just want to add in here something Taylor just said about socialism, because as much as I think for Democrats it's become a resume enhancer, they can't explain and they can't give any examples of anywhere it's worked, which is always a funny thing to witness. It's like, you guys, why is it that it hasn't worked anywhere else? And what about Mamdani or Chevalier or AOC, who's been very quiet, by the way? Haven't heard much from AOC lately. What is it about these superstars that makes them so unique and so brilliant that they are going to be the ones to make it work? That's where we get into the narcissism of this, which is that they're looking at all these other places being like, yeah, it hasn't worked there, but they didn't have me there. It didn't work in that country. Millions of people starved to death, but they didn't have the
9: oh,
6: me
9: girl,
6: factor.
9: Baby girl.
6: They didn't have my genius. They didn't follow me on Twitter. Things are going to change when I'm in charge. Okay, sure, Jan. But listen to this Democrat. She was on with Joe Kernan, and he was asking her, it's Senator Lisa Rochester from Delaware. He asked her, where has socialism ever worked? Pretty simple question. Cut 11.
10: Where has socialism ever worked, Senator?
9: Is that another question, or is that for the next interview?
10: That's definitely for you. You said fish doesn't work everywhere. I just want to know one place where socialism has been beneficial.
9: Well, when you have me come back on, we can talk about all the races across the country. Ready.
6: Yeah. Okay. We're running out of time. She says, "Sorry, I gotta go." The producer's in my ear. He says there's breaking news. See you later. But you should be able to think of one spot. If you're so gung-ho on all of this and you think it's all such a great idea, you should be able to think of one spot. I wanted to play Van Jones because it's not every day I find myself agreeing with Van Jones, but he's like a broken clock. Every once in a while, I think he makes a good point. And he's been ringing the alarm bell for these Democrats, these old school dinosaurs, for a while. Take a listen to his reaction to the results last night on CNN. This is cut two.
11: Well, New York City matters because the two most exciting left-wing candidates are here, AOC and Mamdani, but also this is the stronghold for the establishment, Schumer and Hakeem Jeffries. This is a battle between the establishment and this insurgency. And the roof is collapsing on the Democratic Party establishment tonight. If Mamdani gets a hat trick, 3 out of 3, this is a new era for the Democratic Party. And you can't write off New York City because this is the place where both, it's a power center for the establishment and the insurgency. And they're going head to head tonight. And right now, this is no longer a movement. This is a movement and a machine at the same time. There's just no way to sugarcoat this. If Mamdani pulls off a hat trick, it is a new era in Democratic Party politics.
12: Well, and if you're a moderate Democrat who's on the election, who's on the ballot this November, Van, I mean, they're all going to get asked about the positions that we're hearing from these other fellow Democrats.
11: Well, look, I think, you know, from our frontline Democrats will be able to make their case for themselves. I think they'll be able to do, okay, we got a lot of national security Democrats.
6: Yeah, but pause it there because that actually is when they are asked Palestine. That's what they kept saying. Palestine's on the ballot. That has become the central question for these Democrats. I don't think there's any doubt about that. And their ability to answer it is going to determine whether or not they get the green light from these psychos in their party, whether or not they decide to throw someone like Dan Goldman under the bus and support the coffee owner who berated him for being Jewish, or if they say something normal, like, I think Israel has a right to defend itself. I don't think Israel should be wiped off the map. Look how that turned out for Senator John Fetterman. It's not looking good for him. He's having a hard time because he keeps talking about things in a normal fashion with some common sense. It's not an easy thing to do. And I just wanted to throw out another thing, because when you look at this kind of vitriol that's pouring out of the Democrat Party, New York, obviously, because of the primary last night, is on everyone's mind. But I was thinking about it, Taylor, and I understand they're different races. I understand Mamdani was running for mayor. These candidates running for federal office, you change your strategy. But something that did stick out to me is when Mamdani was running, he had a lot of the skeletons too. Like, for example, he had palled around with people who were terrorist sympathizers. He had had controversial statements in his past. He had had things he had to walk away from. But one of the things he was praised for was he kept it about New York City. He was running for mayor and he kept it about New York City. He kept it about affordability. He kept it about things people cared about. And so you kind of got the sense by the way the commentators were diagnosing this after the fact was people were able to overlook some of his radical stances or some of the skeletons in his closet because he was connecting with them about what the city cared about. That's not what we saw last night from any of these candidates. They were making international issues their issues. That's what they were running on. I didn't really hear anything about, like, the subway system or, you know, things New Yorkers care about. That wasn't part of this race. They were running to talk about Gaza. They were running to talk about Israel. They were running to talk about Trump and ICE. And that, I think, is an important thing to note. For example, Brad Lander, take a listen to this cut. This is right after he beat Dan Goldman. This is Brad Lander. Cut. Play it for me, Taylor. Sorry.
13: Last Thursday, I gave a name to that spirit that has been moving in New York City. I said it was solidarity.
14: Yes. Yeah.
13: I said it was the force we need to vanquish our biggest foes.
14: Yeah.
13: And I don't mean Wemby and the Spurs. Solidarity is the force that we need to vanquish Trump's fascism. Yeah.

0: to abolish ICE. And to stand up to the billionaires who are rigging our economy against us.
1: Yeah, so the whole idea of like keeping it about

0: getting berated by that coffee shop owner. Take a listen to Cut 9.
1: Can I also ask them something else? What happened with Dan Goldman at Poetica Cafe yesterday? What do you think about what transpired there? Do you think it's a kind of okay way for someone to express political disagreements with his views on this group?
2: I have many a political disagreement with Congressman Goldman when it comes to his votes and his views on Israel. I think that what we saw online goes beyond that.
0: I think what we saw online was beyond that. There are 960,000 Jewish people that live in New York City. It's the largest Jewish population in any city proper in the world. And the mayor of that city, when a congressman gets berated by a coffee shop owner for being Jewish, the best he can say is, I think it went beyond that online. This is what New York City voted for. It's stunning to me. It's amazing to me that people voted for this guy. And now all of his friends are getting in. Take a listen to Cut 14. This is Chevalier. This is the woman who won last night. This is the DSA. This is the DSA candidate, Chevalier. This is on October 8th, 2023.
3: Who is the terrorist?
4: Who is the terrorist?
3: The United States of America. We feel the Palestinian blood.
4: We feel the Palestinian blood.
3: And we stand in solidarity with Palestine. We have the historic responsibility.
4: We have the historic responsibility.
3: Of defeating Israel colonialism and U.S. imperialism.
0: That's what New York City just voted for. That kind of rhetoric, that kind of hate. Good luck. I don't know. And I don't blame the Democrat Party for shaking in their boots, because I would be nervous, too. If I saw my party lurching this far to the left, you know what's crazy about it is AOC now, she's kind of stayed out of this, and she's getting heat today on social media. People are like, she didn't do enough for these candidates, and blah, blah, blah. She is now considered, like, more of a centrist, which is wild, because 5 years ago, she was the blueprint for, like, crazy, loony, lib, progressive, socialist nutcase. And now you look at her, you go, well, she's kind of, you know, she's in the middle. That's how much the goalposts have shifted. We'll talk about it when we come back. Stay with us. It's the Grace Curley Show.
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0: 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And so far, ChatGPT has not spelled the quick, predicted death of Google. 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Maybe not even a death at all. Now, there's no question that chatbots are an existential threat, so Google will pivot and adapt. And for the first time in 25 years, look for a major redesign with Google's AI as Google defends its dominance. 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
2: Today's poll question, which you can vote in at gracecurleyshow.com, is... Are you in favor of a permanent 3 a.m. last call for alcohol in Boston?
1: Yeah, this is floated by Boston City Councilor Brian Worrell. And as you guys probably remember, Maura Healey signed an order just recently that establishments in Massachusetts could stay open till 3 a.m. for the World Cup, for all the World Cup fun, the boozing. And now this city councilor in Boston is saying, let's make it official. Let's keep this going. I say no.
2: I don't believe you. This is like the third poll question you've had on this. I think you protest too much.
1: Oh, you think that I'm secretly in favor of it?
2: I do. But
1: no, you know my rule. Nothing good happens after 2 a.m. If it was open till 2 a.m., I might think about it. But 3 a.m., it's like we're really getting into a dark place.
2: The argument is... Oh, you know, people are moving out of Boston because it's no fun. Is really an hour more of bad decisions going to make Boston more fun for people? An hour more every day?
1: The reason I don't like this is because it feels like the only time they're going to throw us these crumbs or these things that are supposed to make us happy is when they're like, you can get drunk. You can be drunk losers. You can be fat drunk losers if you want to be. And it's like... Why is every... We'll shut down restaurants and you can drink in your house. You can drink it to a stupor. Why are they always trying to get us to be like the worst versions of ourselves? And then we're supposed to go, thanks so much. Thanks so much for this treat. Now I'm up till 3 a.m. drinking. No thanks.
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7: from ABC News. I'm Chuck Sievertson. Canceled by President Trump signing a bipartisan affordable housing bill. President on his Truth Social page said he'll sign it only if Congress passes the Save America Act. Trump says compared to the election-related bill, the housing measure is of minor importance. ABC News White House correspondent Karen Travers.
8: There was great fanfare expected today for this signing, but the president now has a choice. Does he veto this legislation, or does he do nothing and just not sign it? And that's important there. One, it passed with veto-proof majority, so if he does veto it, Congress could take it up again and pass it again. Or if he doesn't sign it, they have then 10 days where then nothing happens and it would become law.
7: The federal judge today barred Trump from implementing a proof of citizenship requirement to vote. It's a day after Congress passed a war powers resolution, largely symbolic, but prohibiting President Trump from further military action in Iran. It's an indication of this, says ABC News contributor and former Defense Department official Mick Mulroy.
9: Iran can see the popularity or the unpopularity of the war. So they know that, and they know the economic consequences of their shutting down of the Strait of Hormuz. It was really the only leverage they had, but they played it, you know, from their perspective very well. It's 21% of the world's energy supply, and it has dramatic impacts on the cost of everything.
7: Intense public criticism and mounting lawsuits push a Houston summer camp into insolvency. ABC's Jim Ryan.
10: Camp Mystic had been in operation for nearly a century when severe flash flooding last year took the lives of 25 children, two counselors, and Dick Eastland, the co-owner of the facility. This morning in Houston, Eastland's son and camp manager Edward Eastland filed for Chapter 11 bankruptcy protection, saying Camp Mystic's debts exceed $10 million.
7: A life-threatening heat wave is smothering much of Western and Southern Europe. 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
11: 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I've been surfing here since I was a kid. Now, seeing my grandson out on the water, it means everything to me. 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
7: Sources familiar with a federal bribery case tell ABC News that the former chief of staff to ex-New York Mayor Eric Adams, Frank Carone, his brother, and two others were arrested today. Carone's case involves allegedly exploiting the city's migrant crisis for profit, steering a multi-million-dollar emergency contract to a hotel in Queens, according to an indictment. And the FBI and NYPD conducted searches today at various locations in the city in an ongoing investigation into corruption at the nation's largest police department. Bill Gates says Jeffrey Epstein tried to use his sex life against him in a transcript newly released by the House investigation into the accused sex offender. ABC's Aaron Katursky.
13: Gates acknowledged he had three extramarital affairs, and when Epstein learned about two of them from a mutual acquaintance, he said Epstein began working to use information about my infidelities. The committee asked Gates about photos from the Epstein files showing him with women. Gates responded he did not know them. He said Epstein asked me to take a photo with one of his assistants, which I did.
7: We're hearing from a paddleboarder followed by a great white shark off the coast of Santa Barbara, California on Father's Day weekend. Robert Kagan says his niece Kayla paddled nearby at the time.
14: There's like a moment of like, it becomes real, especially when I saw the shark. As soon as I saw the shark, I just started telling Kayla, like, I'm not going to tell you what I saw, just go back to shore.
7: Chuck Sievertson, ABC News.
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2: 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Democratic socialist is a joke. Socialist only allow democracy as long as you vote for socialist. No choice. It's a joke. But it's not a joke. It's very serious at the same time. Like, this is the issue, I think, with Republicans right now, is we're looking at this and going, you'd have to be really dumb to believe any of this nonsense that these people are spewing. But there are plenty of people who do. And those people get out and vote. And those people are, let's play the clip of all the white women, all the socialists in New York last night, threatening Hakeem Jeffries. He's next on the chopping block. Can I get the "you're next" cut, Taylor? I think it's cut 3.
28: You're next! You're next!
0: You're next. That's what they're saying to him. And I've used this. I'm reaching my quota here on how many times I can use the alligator thing. But this is it. This is it. You guys thought that just hating Trump and hating America was going to be enough. It was going to get you over the finish line. It was going to keep you safe. Well, if I tell them I hate Trump, then, you know, if I tell them I don't like Israel, it's got to be more than that now. Now we're voting for people who are sympathetic towards, or at least don't use harsh language towards the terrorists who conducted 9/11. Take a listen to this. I've been focusing on Chevalier. This other woman, Aber Kawaz, the Democrat Socialist member and Mamdani-backed candidate, who once described 9/11 as a terror attack that a couple people did, cinched the Democratic nomination. It's very Ilhan Omar-esque, isn't it? Some people did something. A couple people did. And I keep telling everyone I'm watching that New York documentary. It's like 12,000 parts, so it's going to take me a while. So you'll be hearing about it again. But when they talk about 9/11 and Taylor, you and I were like in fourth grade. So we have a memory of it, not to the same extent that other people do. But you think about that time and you think about the calamity and the atrocity and just watching people jump from buildings and watching people and how everything was different after that. There was a real shift. And I think about some old timers, like some of the guys in New York, a lot of the blue collar guys that don't really exist in New York anymore, who later moved out to, you know, different boroughs or whatever, different suburbs. But I think about those guys after 9/11. And if they are watching this and thinking how we kept saying, never forget, like that was the thing we said after 9/11, never forget. And now we're electing people who are describing 9/11 as a couple people did something. And this in New York City, you know, it's not like, oh, and this is happening in Minnesota or this is happening in California. This is happening in New York City. The people in New York City are choosing people to represent them that hate America, that hate capitalism. What is New York City if not the epicenter of capitalism? That's why the entire thing was created, to make a buck. That was the beauty of New York City. And now we're electing people who hate New York City for exactly what it is. New York City's identity is antithetical to these people's ideologies. And they're winning. How frightening is that? It's really...
1: Some people did something?
0: Let's go to Nick. Nick, you're up next on the Grace Curley Show. Go ahead, Nick.
3: Hey, the biggest thing I saw, Grace, yesterday was what's happening with Hakeem Jeffries. He got rocked yesterday when three of his minions got whacked in three congressional districts. My belief, this could possibly be the end of him as House Speaker if they win the House, okay? Following, Antonio Reynoso, he was a council member or whatever in a vacant seat race. He got whacked by Claire Valdez, a Democratic Socialist, a.k.a. Communist. They just changed their name a while ago and became that title about 15, 20 years ago. Angela Davis and all those lunatics. Anyways, U.S. Rep, Adriano, and this is a big connection to Jeffries, Adriano Espelot, also a Dominican, both of those candidates, by the way, the one I mentioned, Reynoso, they're Dominican Catholics, and I'll get to that in a second. He got whacked by Daryl Lisa, you just mentioned, Avalier Chevalier, right? Okay. Goldman, different situation, got whacked, but yet, another staunch minion of Jeffries. This does not bode well for the shape of things to come, I think, in New York.
0: I agree with you. I agree with you, Nick. I think that Hakeem Jeffries is just very happy that he wasn't primaried. I think that he's taking a deep breath, but he certainly knows that this does not bode well for him and that the establishment is going to have to do a lot more if they think they're going to push back against this tidal wave of socialism. And I don't know if they can, because you can argue, well, it's New York City. It doesn't mean it's going to happen everywhere. But New York City, the way it tends to work is like things start, and Ryan Gradusky mention this. Things start in New York City, good and bad things, and a lot of other places adopt them as time goes on. We saw that in Boston. Mayor Wu looks at New York City and says, they're doing congestion pricing. Maybe we'll study congestion pricing. They're doing this. They're hating on ICE, and we'll hate on ICE. Like, there's a lot of other politicians and a lot of other people take their cues and their inspiration from New York City. It's a muse. What do they say? The future is always coming and New York is where it arrives first. It's arriving there first. And so to pretend that it doesn't mean anything so that you can try to calm down probably the donors and a lot of the moderates in your party. And as I pointed out to Ryan Gerdusky, as we go into these midterms, I think I'm happy about this, Taylor, that these nuts are winning. But at the same time, it's a risky game to play because there's always a chance when you're kind of rooting for the nuttier person, you're like, well, that person will be easier for us to beat because we can create a real contrast. Depending on where this happens, a lot of these people are going to win. And that's the gamble here, is that even, like, I joke around sometimes, for example, about Jasmine Crockett, right? Like, oh, yeah, definitely run for president, Jasmine Crockett, LOL. Yeah, but you joke around about that enough, and then she runs, and then she wins. It's not so funny anymore. Like, there's always the possibility that people win. And I think that looking at New York City and really trying to understand just how radical these people are that are gaining traction with young people, young voters, a group that the Democrats have had some struggles with recently, it's a wake-up call. More for the Democrats than for anybody else, but a wake-up call nonetheless. Catherine, you're up next on the Grace Curley Show. Go ahead, Catherine.
1: Hi, Grace. I'm confused as to why you'll talk about these things happening in New York City, but you don't talk about it when the same exact thing is happening in Massachusetts. We have a Democratic primary coming up here, and we have a congressional candidate who is the Massachusetts Mamdani, Patrick Roth, running against Stephen Lynch. And the only Republican candidate, Rob Burke, just tried to come on your show to talk about it, and your producer wouldn't let him on. It doesn't make any sense.
0: Well, we have certain days where we allow candidates to come on, and, you know, if a candidate's coming on and then other candidates want to come on, it's just kind of a show thing.
4: That candidate was also told that he could email Grace directly and schedule something personally. He decided not to do that.
0: Thank you, though, Catherine. I appreciate it. Angry, angry, angry. Paul, you're up next on the Grace Curley Show. Go ahead, Paul.
5: Hey, Grace, I want
0: to... Sorry, Paul. Hold on. One other thing I want to say to Catherine is I talked about Stephen Lynch yesterday because that's another example. Like, I look at him like I look at Dan Goldman. That's another example of certain people who never stand for anything, and then they get primaried, and they get pushed out by far-left progressives, and they've been trying their whole career to prove to these nuts that, no, I'm in it with you, and, you know, I'm just as crazy as you are, and keep me around. It never works out for them. It always ends up backfire on them. Sorry, go ahead, Paul.
5: Yes, Grace, thank you. I appreciate what you say, and I just wanted to add, it's like, what is it going to take? It seems like Mayor Wu and Governor Healey, they represent these non-citizens over us. United States citizens have been paying taxes here for 68 years. You know, I don't even qualify for a food program. And these people get all kinds of benefits, and they get like a revolving door in the court system, and it's making the crime rate go up, and it's taken away from all our, you know, I never had kids, but I still paid for the teachers and everything, and I disapprove of what they're teaching the kids. And is it going to take another Tea Party, Grace, to bring these politicians? I mean, who are they representing? They're not representing the people that built and worked and suffered for this country with their blood and sweat and tears and never mind their taxes.
0: And you know what, Paul? I thought that I want to play this, Paul, because I like your point that you just made. I thought Mike Johnson did a good job of drawing this same kind of distinction between what the Democrats are standing for right now versus what the Republicans are standing for. Can I get cut six, please?
8: Over half of Democrats now say they would rather live in another country. What a split screen we're seeing. Right now, we're triumphantly hosting the World Cup games all around the country. And we're seeing people from different countries come and get a little taste of America, a little taste of freedom, of our culture and our society. And they appreciate it so much more than these socialist running for Congress. Fans across the country are truly enjoying our world-class facilities and the incredible atmosphere on the field and off the field. Thanks to social media, we're seeing a lot of these. This has been encouraging to see. The visitors appreciate what we have. Dutch travelers are in awe of Buc-ee's. German players took a midnight trip to the Waffle House. It's the greatest thing they've ever seen. English fans are roaming the Everglades. Japanese tourists marveling over free chips and salsa at a Mexican restaurant in Texas. Don't forget your blessings. The people from Europe and Latin America, many countries around the world, many of them, here's the key, they grew up under repressive state-controlled economies. They've never known freedom. They've never known these kinds of things. And they're seeing them for themselves, the genius of America's system, a system that rewards risk-takers and entrepreneurs and job creators and innovators and people who create jobs for others and expand the economy and opportunity and broaden the pathway out of poverty for more people. That's what the Republicans stand for. That's what French Hill fought for in the housing bill, to give more people a chance to restore the American dream. That's what we promised to the voters, and that's what we are delivering.
0: Yeah, that housing bill, by the way, which was going to be voted on today, and then Trump put a kibosh on that. So we can talk about that in just a little bit. But I appreciated what he said there, and I think it's worth noting that this patriotism and this love for the United States of America, there's been plenty of polls showing that Democrats do not feel that way. And so perhaps that's why they're leaning in towards these candidates. But I also wanted to play a cut here, Taylor. Can I play the Larry David cut? Because he was mentioning, he was asked about the UFC on the White House lawn.
7: This is your way of celebrating America. The White House did it much differently with the UFC fight. What did you think about that?
9: We have to kind of...
10: It was a travesty, yeah. What else can you say about it? It was embarrassing. I was embarrassed to be an American. Yeah.
0: Embarrassed to be an American. Here's a follow-up question. How did you feel about Dan Goldman getting berated by a coffee shop owner for being Jewish? Were you embarrassed to be a Democrat, that's what your party has become? Or do you just save your embarrassment for when people are having fun at the White House? That's when you save your outrage, right? That's when you're clutching. You need your fainting couch, Larry David, for that. It's like the thing that drives me crazy about people like Larry David and these other A-list celebrities is that they really fashion themselves to be these courageous, outspoken, against the crowd types. And the truth is that they align with the media. They align with the Democrat Party. They align with all these institutions. And when there is a moment where it would actually take courage, like speaking out on behalf of Dan Goldman and saying that's disgusting what happened, that would be courageous because you get a lot of backlash. You get a lot of people like Jerry Seinfeld does who'd be mad at you. So that's an instance where if you really wanted to say something, that you wouldn't get roundly applauded by your beautiful friends in your beautiful places, that would be the time to do it. But they don't do that. They only do things when it's convenient for them. They only speak out against things when it's the popular thing to do. And it's just tired. It's like, oh, you're embarrassed to be an American? Then leave. I saw that Mike Johnson was talking about how a lot of these Democrats, like a certain percent of these Democrats, want to leave the United States of America. I think we should offer them the same thing we offer to these illegals, where like if you self-deport, we will pay the plane ticket. If you want to leave here, if you think it's so bad, if you're so embarrassed, we'll pay. Just get out. But you can't come back. And if you're going to come back, you got to pay your own way. Everybody's talking about weight loss injections because the results are so dramatic. They work by lowering blood sugar and reducing appetite. Taylor, you've been loving Lean for losing weight, and you weren't interested in the painful weekly injections because of the side effects. But when you got a hold of the Lean weight loss supplement, you saw results that were remarkable.
4: Yeah, I'm not scared of needles or anything, but anything new that hits the market and is not really studied yet and we don't have mass results for, I'm very, very skeptical of. But Lean, the supplements in Lean are natural and they help to curb your appetite. They help you to quiet any food noise. It's not an injection. It's just three capsules after breakfast and you're off and running throughout the day. You're not thinking about food as much. You're not thinking about what's for dinner later tonight. You're just focusing on maintaining that willpower that you have for your diet. And Lean makes it a whole lot easier to maintain. You don't even really have to think about maintaining your willpower because it practically does it for you. And you just find yourself making better choices throughout the day. And each choice, whether it's good or bad, depending on, you know, if you're taking Lean or not, it adds up after a while. And the results can be good or bad based on those choices. Well, the results with Lean have been fantastic. I've lost 15 pounds in a couple of months, and I'm going to continue taking it and losing more weight. So I would definitely encourage anybody who struggles with weight loss, who struggles with maintaining that willpower after a couple of weeks, take Lean. It's going to help a lot.
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1: 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Taylor Cormier is on the board. Taylor, what is the poll question and what are the results thus far?
2: Today's poll question, which you can vote in at gracecurlyshow.com, is are you in favor of a permanent 3 a.m. last call for alcohol in Boston?
1: No. No, I'm not. Taylor thinks I am deep down. It's like, you know how Taylor always says he doesn't smoke weed and no one believes him? He thinks that secretly I'm rooting for the 3 a.m. last call.
2: 67% say no, they are not in favor of a 3 a.m. last call.
1: Just, it feels like they're, you know what I would say, Taylor? It's like, maybe there are other things that, they keep saying, well, we want to be fun. We want to be fun. We want to bring people. What, do you want to bring all these booze bags? It seems like the only people you're interested in bringing here or keeping here are big booze bag losers. People who are up till 3 a.m. Well, they haven't had their fill by 2:30. They haven't had their fill by midnight. They have to be up till 3 a.m. How about making it fun for, I don't know, young families? I'm not that concerned about the bars being open till 3 a.m. And maybe I'm being a little selfish here, but that's how I operate when it comes to my politicians. Why don't you work on some stuff that's going to make it better for young families to be in Massachusetts and not just these booze bags you're trying to lure in with the 3 a.m. last call?
2: I don't disagree.
1: It's so weird when Taylor doesn't disagree. There's another story, though, Taylor, about drinking, and it came out last week, and you weren't here, and I was like, oh, Taylor would love this story because it's crazy. There's this proposed update in Cambridge, and there it's the Cambridge License Commission, and they're reviewing all these potential changes to the city's alcohol regulations. Mm-hmm. And the changes are, like, you'd have to have 30 minutes between each drink.
2: I did see that, yeah.
1: Do you have a strong opinion on that? I feel like you would.
2: No, I don't think so. 30
1: minutes is fine for me, but there are grown men who 30 minutes is like, okay, come on. I mean, I'm ready.
2: There's a difference between hard liquor and beer, like a cocktail or something. So I guess 30 minutes for beer, that's a little strict.
1: Well, the local bars and restaurants do not like it. We'll be right back.
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1: Welcome back, everyone, to The Grace Curley Show. We talk a lot about the midterms and the enthusiasm amongst conservatives, especially because a lot of people are not happy with this MOU. The price of gas has not gone down yet. It's going to take a minute, though. I will say that. I saw Trump today truthing out about the gas, the oil companies price gouging people. I think that's a little Biden-esque. I think you got to give these guys a minute. They're still dealing with it's, yeah, the price is dropping, but it takes a little while for that to catch up to the actual pumps. That would be my number one on that. There's concern that there's not going to be any enthusiasm among the MAGA base that may feel a little let down by these first 2 years. To those people, I would remind them we've had a lot of successes. The border has been closed. That was no easy feat. Wasn't reported on a lot. You know, if Joe Biden took a walk in the morning, that was celebrated. Trump managed to shut down the border, which we were told was not possible without more comprehensive immigration reform and more money and more X, Y, and Z. And he did it just by being Donald Trump. And so that's a huge win. And that should be, I would think that would be enough for people to get off their couches and go vote in the midterms. But I also wonder if while we look at this kind of lurch towards the left, and as that angry caller did point out, it's not just in New York City. It's not just in New York. It's also in Massachusetts. We'll get to that in a minute. Not a great way to get me to talk about something is by yelling at me, just for future reference. But as we talk about this shift towards the left, I do wonder, Taylor, if that's going to become an enthusiasm problem for the Democrats. And follow me on this. So you're going to have people
4: who love these candidates, right? Who are all on board with socialism, seizing the means of production, abolishing private property. I don't know how it's going to work out. Like, I don't know if Mamdani, when they have this big socialist revolution, is he going to be able to give, like, for example, the Knicks players, are they going to get to keep some of their private property? Are they going to get to keep some of their money? Because he's wearing that jersey everywhere he goes. Maybe he'll make exceptions for certain millionaires, and maybe for his parents. Maybe they get to keep, you know, their fancy compound. I don't know. It's going to be a case-by-case situation. But there will be people who are really thrilled by that and really motivated to get out and vote for those kind of candidates. And then there'll be moderates. Then there'll be like the Hillary Clinton types, the people who voted for Hillary, the people who voted for Kamala Harris, the people who, like the Hakeem Jeffries, Chuck Schumer types, who are moderates. They still think socialism is not something that the country should be aiming for. They are a little bit trepidatious about the insane anti-Semitism that is sweeping the left. And so for those people, where coming out for a candidate that is a socialist, does that dampen their enthusiasm enough to stay home? Because that's an element of this, too. Like, we talk about winning the midterms. And yeah, part of it is you have to get people out to vote. It's not enough that the other side sucks. You have to get people out to vote for your candidates. But I wonder how many people are going to stay home because they don't want to vote for, like, a Totenkopf tattoo guy. And yeah, sure, they're not going to get out there and vote for Susan Collins because, you know, she's so evil, because Brett Kavanaugh, because, you know, all these things. But they also are not going to vote for the Totenkopf man. That situation, and I'm using Maine as the example because it's just the one in my mind the most recently. But I think that that could be a huge risk that the Democrats are playing with, is that you're going to have normal people who hate Trump, but who cannot stomach voting for someone who talks about seizing the means of production.
2: Yeah, but I mean, as we've seen in the Maine Senate race, people have, they're holding their nose. Even people like Sonny Hostin on TV, I wouldn't call her a moderate, but you have people that are in the Senate saying that they are continuing to support Graham Plattner despite what is being said about him, what's being alleged. They're, you know, oh, I haven't really looked into that, but, you know, still going to support the candidate that is for all of these things, instead of having a MAGA candidate, so-called, inside the main Senate. So, I mean, it's, I think they're justifying their actions by defying Trump. And that's the means to an end.
4: Yeah. Yeah, it's scary. I mean, I agree with you, though, Taylor. We talked about this the other day. It's really hard to get into the minds of these kind of middle-of-the-road, don't-really-know-yet, undecided voters. Because to me, it's just so foreign. And I'm not even saying that as a negative. It's like, if you're undecided, hopefully you get all the information you need to get and you make the right choice. But it's just, it's crazy to me that in the world we live in right now, where you're dealing with not only so much information at the tips of your fingers, but also such radically different candidates. Like the fact that it reminds me of when my sister and I were at an ice cream shop and this woman asked for a sample of hazelnut and banana. She was like, can I get a sample of the banana flavor and can I get a sample of the hazelnut? And my sister was like, those are such radically different flavors that you should know which one you want. Like, you should know, you shouldn't be in the mood for both of those. It's kind of the same thing. It's like, if you're looking at these two candidates on a ballot, one of them is, their entire checklist of things they want is antithetical to the other person's ideology. So you shouldn't be floating around in the middle, but people are. And so Republicans really have to make the best case that they can and explain to people why, even if you're not happy with the first 2 years, and there are people who have issues with it, there are people who are let down, there are people who, you know, feel as though the things they were voting for, the things they cared about, weren't taken care of. The reason you need to get out and vote again is because the alternative is a disaster. It's not worse. It's significantly worse. I wanted to play a cut here because as we're talking about these kind of moderate establishment Democrats trying their best to appease the radical left and hoping not to get pushed out. One of the more interesting cases has been Seth Moulton versus Ed Markey. Now, Seth Moulton, you'll remember, he had a brush with the progressive movement when he said that he didn't want his daughters competing against boys in sports. And man, did he learn his lesson. And he learned his lesson fast. And ever since then, he hasn't gone near that talking point with a 10-foot pole. But Ed Markey has made the last like 5 years of his career centered around kissing AOC's ass and trying to prove to Democrats that, hey, young people, I'm crazy like you. And so this was a clip. It came across my desk. This is Ed Markey. This is the thing that he thinks is the most important to Massachusetts voters right now. So much, in fact, that he made a video about it. Take a listen to Cut 15.
12: Hello, everyone. A few weeks ago, the Trump Federal Communications Commission launched a new proceeding to attack and stigmatize LGBTQ plus Americans. The commission is twisting a 30-year-old law to pressure TV stations into creating a new warning label for shows that include transgender and non-binary people. I know that the FCC is abusing its authority because I wrote that law. In 1996, I created the V-Chip law to encourage television stations to adopt ratings guidelines that help parents understand what is in television programming and to decide what shows are right for their own families. It was meant to empower parents, not empower the government to censor speech and single out vulnerable communities. In fact, the law specifically prohibited the FCC from forcing stations to adopt any recommended ratings guidelines. Yet, the FCC is now considering whether, quote, controversial gender identity issues should have a different TV rating. This is outrageous. The Federal Censorship Commission is once again abusing its authority and acting as the MAGA speech police. Let's be clear. There is nothing indecent about being transgender. There is nothing harmful about a child seeing a non-binary character.
4: Wait, pause it there. So there's nothing indecent about it. There's nothing wrong with that. That's fine. What's wrong with a parent knowing that a program's going to have that in it before their child watches it? Well, what is it about empowering parents or giving parents information or letting parents make that call that gets Ed Markey and his comb over in such a kerfuffle? Like, what is it about parents being aware of something and maybe opting out and saying, I don't want my kid to watch this. I think my kid's very highly sensitive. It might confuse my kid. It might get my kid worried about something he doesn't need to be worried about at the age of 5 or 6. What's wrong with that? Why is that now? Why is that outrageous? Why is that outrageous? He's starting to sound like Bernie Sanders. I don't understand the need. So his issue is that maybe parents would be aware of it instead of what oftentimes happens, Taylor, and you know this with children's programming, is this stuff is just put into the programming and you don't realize it. It's just like fed in these kind of cultural issues and these kind of ideologies are fed into the programming. And a lot of parents are unaware that their kids are consuming and taking in and being indoctrinated by this information. So Ed Markey doesn't want parents to know that. They just want it all to happen without any awareness.
2: Right. Thankfully, we have places like Libs of TikTok where they're highlighting a lot of that stuff. It comes across from Netflix all the time. But not everybody's on that. And I think parents should absolutely be aware. If there's a different way of life, different lifestyle that is considered controversial or, not normal, so-called, then, parents should be aware of that. Just as though parents should be aware if there's drinking or smoking or violence or anything of that nature inside their children's programming. You would want to know about that.
4: Yeah, and if it's all so wonderful, if it's all great for the kids, then these warning labels, if anything, they're just going to make parents go, oh, great, this is definitely, unless you think the warning labels are going, parents are going to look at that and say, maybe I will think twice about showing this.
1: if you are on board with all of this stuff, then the warning label shouldn't bother you at all. If anything, it's going to get people to watch this content, right? Because you think it's so beneficial. What is the part? We've always been told knowledge is power. What's right? Now suddenly the Democrats don't want guidelines or they don't want trigger warnings. That's pretty funny. That's pretty funny coming from the party that it's coming from. We're going to go to break here. We'll be right back. We got a special guest joining us. Stay with us.
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6: 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So you're getting a half off this gift card, which is a really, really great reason to try Moby Dick's if you've never been. If you've been, I don't need to sell you on it. You know how wonderful, how fresh the fish is, how delicious the French fries are, how fun the atmosphere is. But if you've never been, it's a great reason to try, and what a perfect time of year to try it. Todd, thank you for coming on. Give us the rundown. How's it going so far this season, and what's everyone eating at Moby Dick's this year?
7: Grace, good to talk to you. You should be here today. It's sunny and 79 degrees, blue sky, slight breeze. Absolutely perfect day to be here to have some of Howie's favorite fried oysters, or a lobster roll, or our scallop sandwich. I mean, it's hard to believe. A week from today's July 1st, and next weekend's July 4th, and our the last few staff members have arrived. We're training new people. We're open. Everyone's excited for the summer. It finally feels like summer's kicking in. There's more people around. It's just, everyone's just really psyched for summer.
6: Yeah, and I think when everyone thinks about summer, you're usually getting a lobster roll, or you're getting something that's quintessential to Cape Cod once or twice a summer, if you're lucky. 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
7: 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The summer's beginning. It's a great time to be here, and the weather just couldn't be better.
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0: first season. And I have to say, I've been to Moby Dick's with my husband, you know, before we had kids. I was there with my parents. I brought my children. And what I love about Moby Dick's is no matter how big your crowd is or how small your crowd is, it's a really fun atmosphere. It feels like old school Cape Cod. There's not a lot of places anymore, Todd, that are doing it like you guys are doing it. And I think there's a few things that add to that. It's the fact that you can deal with big crowds. It's the fact that you guys have such a friendly staff. And it's also the BYOB element. I think it kind of takes off the pressure where if you want to go and you want to treat your family to a really good meal, it doesn't have to cost you an arm and a leg. You can bring a six pack of beers and you can get out of there for a good price.
1: Well, no, exactly. And that's, people ask me all the time, why don't you have a liquor license? And it's a way to make us different. You can bring in what you want. 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And we encourage, and people do, they love to come in and have a glass of wine or a beer with their Chatham steamers or a scallop sandwich. Exactly. So people love it, and so do we.
0: Yeah, there's no better way to celebrate the summer. There's no better way to celebrate America's 250th anniversary, the big birthday for the United States of America, than to get yourself to Moby Dick's in Wellfleet. This is such a great place. 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It's half off, so you're getting a $50 value, which goes a long way at Moby Dick's, for only $25. And then, if you want to take my advice, you get the key lime pie, because that's the way to end the meal at Moby Dick's, Todd.
1: I agree. And maybe we could make it the official key lime pie of the Grace Curley Show, possibly.
0: I think I can decide that, and yes, I've just decided that it is officially the key lime pie of the Grace Curley Show. 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Get that gift card now. Thank you, Todd Berry. Have a great night, everyone. Tune in to Howie Carr. He's coming up next.
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3: From ABC News, I'm Chuck Siebertson. The head of the UN's nuclear agency signaled today that Iranian nuclear enrichment sites would be visited by his inspectors, a key component in the interim U.S.-Iran deal. But an Iranian diplomat insisted any such visit would come only after a final deal. President Trump has said Iran is willing to allow them, but Iran has rejected that. Secretary of State Marco Rubio was asked about it today.
4: If they don't live up to those commitments, the president has a lot of options at his disposal, including, I'm not saying he's going to do it, I'm saying including reversing these sanctions. They've made very straight up commitments in Switzerland, and the president has been very clear they need to keep those commitments.
3: Rubio today in Kuwait City at the White House this past hour, President Trump.
5: The war is going very well. As you know, we're winning by a lot. Iran is making very big concessions. We'll see what happens, but it's been very, very, very powerful. It's going very, very well.
3: President Trump canceled today's signing of a bipartisan affordable housing bill. The president on social media said he'll sign it only if Congress passes the Save America Act. The bill passed with a veto-proof margin in Congress, so lawmakers could pass it again into law on their own. ABC News White House correspondent Karen Travers.
6: The Save America Act requires proof of citizenship before registering to vote. And this demand from the president is something he has been making since March, calling on lawmakers to pass that legislation or else he would not sign anything.
3: A federal judge today barred Trump from implementing a proof of citizenship requirement to vote. The president at the White House had this to say about the Save America Act and Democrats.
5: The people that they're pushing are communists.
3: Trump did not talk about the housing bill. Israel is denying a claim by a UN-commissioned independent panel that Israel is deliberately shooting children in Gaza and is committing genocide. 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
7: I know that hiring can be challenging. You sort through tons of resumes and you get too many so-so applicants. You're just waiting for someone to match your role perfectly. Well, now, there's a place where you can meet them.

0: were a dead end.
1: Mice are getting smarter, researchers say. The rodents are learning how to resist traditional pesticides. Terrell Williams owns the Bug Bully in Philadelphia, says when applying the chemicals...
2: It used to work right away, but what's happening is it's starting to take longer for the application to work. That's what we've been noticing.
1: And more on the research by Rutgers University researcher Changlu Wang on their studies of mice.
3: From those samples, we found that about 70% of the mice populations contain mutations.
1: Chuck Sievertson, ABC News.
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9: 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That rump swab weasel, Dan Goldman, gets flushed in the primary. 2-1. 2-1. A Liz Cheney, Chester Atkins, to use a name from the past, type of crushing. You don't usually get crushed in the primary like that, but he did. Does your heart feel like an alligator? He only served 2 terms, so he's not vetted or eligible for a congressional pension. Oh, the pain. The pain is somewhat assuaged by the fact that he's worth about $250 million on the... I don't think he's going to go hungry or anything. I don't think that's his big concern. His big concern is he's not going to get to, slobber over Joe Biden and the rest of the Democrats and talk about how much he hates Trump. But he was pro-Israel, so he had to go. He got 2 in the hat. And he's succeeded by Brad Lauder, another Jewish guy. But I have a feeling the way things are going in New York City, there'll be a transvestite, lesbian, illegal alien move in a couple of terms and say, hey, look at this guy. He's married to a woman, and he's an American. He's got to go. That's the way it's going in New York City. That's the way it's going in Boston. You see, Lynch has got all these signs up, and he's running against a heterosexual lawyer from Jamaica Plain. But he is from out of state. But he's married to a woman. On the other side, he's married to an Asian woman. But, Asians don't really count in the Democrat Party much anymore. That's like the lowest level of intersectionality, It's almost as bad as being married to a white.

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0: was much further to the left than him. So these were all Mamdani people. So these were all basically commies that won. So we're going to talk about that for a while, but I wanted to raise the poll question. Is this good for the Republicans, or is it bad for the Republicans? And, you know, your first thought is it's good. But, you know, you look back on historical precedents, go back to, and again, it's, you don't have to be like a deep historian, but 1932, Hitler was moving up. And the Germans, you know, Hindenburg was their figurehead, the old general from World War One, who's an old guy. And they said, you know, we'll just bring this guy in, and, you know, we can handle this guy. This guy's an easy guy to handle. He's better than the commies. We're worried about the commies. Look what they've done next door in Russia. So they said, we'll bring Hitler in. And didn't work out, did it? So, I mean, you gotta ask yourself, is this a good thing to be, you know, my feeling is, though, these Democrats like Goldman and all the rest of it, and, you know, Schumer and Jeffries, and they were chanting last night, you're next about Jeffries. I mean, these guys, they're the ones who helped Biden open the borders. They tried to destroy the country. But they were kind of disguised a little bit. So if you weren't paying attention, you didn't know what they were doing. These guys can't disguise themselves. So I'll let Jared give you the question.
1: Yeah, which you can vote in today's poll question at HowieCarshow.com. Is the communist victory in New York last night good or bad for the Republicans in the midterms? Good, bad, or don't know?
0: I think it's good.
1: 51% of the audience says it's good, 26% say it is bad, and 23% don't know.
0: Yeah, it's kind of early to be thinking about it, but I just don't know how they can push these people out there. Joe Biden, he was senile and he would do whatever he was told, but he could at least portray himself as like a normal American. None of these people are normal Americans. They can't even pretend to be normal Americans. They have no interest in being normal Americans. You know, Mamdani's in a hugely Jewish city, the biggest Jewish city in the world, and he can't help himself from being anti-Semitic. I mean, that's how much he hates Jews. He hates Americans. He's only been an American citizen since 2019. And some of these people, they don't want to deport even criminal illegal aliens. They don't want police departments. They, you know, forget no bail. You know, that's now a moderate thing in New York, not to mention Massachusetts. I mean, they don't want prisons, any prisons. 844-500-4242, 844-500-4242. John from Kansas says, I've seen the picture of Baez. Now she has the time to start those sit-ups, walking programs that she's been promising herself and her significant other. Do you really think that Angie, don't call me Joan Baez, has a significant other, John from Kansas? I'm guessing she does not. 844-500-4242.
1: Big enough she could be her own significant other.
0: DEI is just a make work project. I think it's a make no work project is what it is. It's welfare by any other name. Someone, one of the VIPs here today, said that he had seen something on X today saying that she made 300 grand. 300 grand. Man. Next time I go in that bank, I'm going to take an extra couple of chocolates. Because she's not going to be getting them anymore, and plus, if she's got, they got plenty of money for extra chocolates for me. If that's the kind of money they're paying her for nothing. And by the way, that parade was on a work day, wasn't it? Yeah, I mean, she's got a $300,000 job, and she doesn't have to go to work because it's such a big super duper holiday. When do they make it an official go with the communist label? You know, they might as well. I used to sort of, when I'd hear talk show hosts call people Democrats, communists, say, that's going too far. I won't do that. But now, I mean, what else do you call these people? What do you think of these people? I'll read you some of their policy positions. And they're all community activists, i.e. they've never had a job. None of them. I'm Howie Carr. 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
0: People are coming up with new ways to describe DEI. Limmer guy says, dodging employment infinitely. 207, deceiving everyone infinitely. We need a song, though. We need a song for DEI stories.
1: Yeah, I'm trying to come up with one. We did. We just tweeted out or X'd out that story, and somebody posted under it, DEI means diet exempt individual.
0: Yeah, you know it's bad when you're in Mamdani's communist stronghold of New York, and this is what the Department of Sanitation sent out. Dumping trash onto the street and stealing public property for your own personal use are both illegal antisocial behaviors and not what New Yorkers do. On top of all that, doing both on camera is incredibly stupid. How judgmental of this proud Dominican woman of queerness, apparently, not to mention of great girth.
1: All right, what do we think about this as an entry?

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4: 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I don't want to work. It's got to be some form of I don't want to work, or Sean and I get a job, something like that, because that's what DEI is all about, is it's welfare. I don't know. Well, we'll figure something out. Something will come to us, and then we'll say, why didn't we think of that earlier? 844-500-4242. We're going to be at Fun Spot on Friday, 48 hours from now. It's in Laconia, New Hampshire. It's the world's largest arcade, and hope to see you there. We'll be there from 3 to 6, and it's a great, great place, and at our store, we have one Fun Spot left, one. So grab it now. Grab it now. We also, Grace had some today, and this is a great deal. 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So let's play this one that's really crazy. This is a woman that was running for the state senate. She's a Palestinian activist. In other words, again, she's unemployed. And her father was an illegal alien from Palestine, and he came over here. And now she's denouncing racism, homophobia, I mean, I don't know. Why doesn't she want to go back and fight the IDF? You know? But instead, she gets to wear a hijab. And again, that's all she needs. It's like, you know, people used to put veteran on the ballot, you know, to prove that they'd served the country. Now, of course, none of them are veterans, but they got the hijab on like Ilhan Omar. And that proves that they're woke, and that's all they have to do. And listen to this crap that she's saying. And listen to why she wants free universal daycare. And again, universal daycare. You know, free buses. What could go wrong? You know, winos living in them. Free grocery stores. Free shoplifting, right? And now free child care. I mean, I wrote a column today about Stacey Marie Lawton, the Democrat rep from Laconia, New Hampshire. If you want to see what child care could be like when pervs are running it, like when Democrats are running it, just read.

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0: Maybe have money for nothing twice. All right, chicks for free. It's always sounded to me, and I've heard of the song about a million times, like everybody else. I always thought it was for checks for free. Didn't you?
1: Yeah, I checked the lyrics, though. It says chicks for free, which is maybe a little too hetero for our DEI.
0: I think we're onto something, though, with money for nothing.
1: Yeah.
0: Paul, you're next with Howie Carr. Go ahead, Paul.
2: Hey, Howie. $10 word, epistemology. How do we know what we know? I think people are winning these elections because they've been educated to elect communist people. Ronald Reagan once said, the trouble with my liberal friends is not that they're ignorant, it's just that they know so much that isn't so.
0: Right. Right.
2: So we got to get back the schools before we can get back the public offices. We're not going to have...
0: That's really hard, Paul. You know, right now, I'm just more concerned with the short term. And the short term is if you could just present these people and force them to be the face of the Democrat Party. And there's still enough people left who understand the insanity. I liked Joe Kernan today on CNBC. He was with this senator, Lisa Blunt Rochester. Is her nickname Philly? Philly Blunt? Philly Blunt Rochester. And Joe Kernan had a question for her. She's a senator from Delaware. I never heard of her until today. Cut 10.
3: Where has socialism ever worked, Senator?
4: Is that another question, or is that for the next interview?
3: That's definitely for you. You said fist doesn't work everywhere. I just want to know one place where socialism has been beneficial.
4: Well, when you have me come back on, we can talk about
3: answer,
4: all the races across
3: your
4: the country.
3: Ready.
0: That was a good question. And she was stumped. You know why? Because it hasn't worked anywhere. Sooner or later, you run out of other people's money. That's the problem with socialism. Margaret Thatcher said that many years ago. I'm Howie Carr.
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7: Good afternoon. Investigators are looking for the cause of a fire in the building housing 21 Bar and Grill in Keene. Crews discovered smoke coming from the basement of the Roxbury Street building just before 2 o'clock this morning. Firefighters were able to knock the fire down quickly and prevent it from spreading to upper floors. No one was injured, and preliminary damage estimates are more than $40,000. Keene City leaders face a packed agenda tonight with discussions ranging from downtown construction updates to parks, trees, and plastic reduction efforts.
8: Good afternoon. The Keene Municipal Services, Facilities, and Infrastructure Committee meets tonight at 6 at City Hall with a full agenda focused on neighborhood and infrastructure topics. Committee members will discuss requests for better public outreach and project signage on major city construction projects, as well as proposals aimed at reducing single-use plastics. Other agenda items include tree replacement efforts along Maple Avenue, a request to designate a pocket park at 100 Church Street, and a proposal involving the discontinuance of a portion of a right-of-way on Elm Street. The committee will also receive an update on the downtown infrastructure project from the Public Works Director. In the WKBK News Center, I'm Kelsey Johnson.
7: Updates on invasive species removal and the community power program are on the agenda for Keene's Energy and Climate Committee when they meet in about an hour. The committee will also discuss its annual report to the city to be delivered in the next couple of weeks. The Energy and Climate Committee meets this afternoon at 4:30 at Keene City Hall. Rain earlier this week brought about an inch of rain, and in some cases 2 inches, to the Monadnock region, but our region and most of southern New Hampshire remains dry. WMUR rain totals from the system that passed through Monday into Tuesday show Keene and Dublin both got an inch and a half. Swansea got 1.9, and Jaffrey got just over 2 inches of rain. Still, government data shows the Monadnock region remains in abnormally dry conditions to moderate drought conditions. It's worse to our east. From Concord southeast to the coast, that area is in severe drought conditions. You can check drought conditions state by state at drought.gov. The Swamp Bats are back in action tonight. They host the Martha's Vineyard Sharks this evening. This is a rematch of last year's NECBL Championship Series teams. The Bats won that series to secure their sixth league title. Game time tonight is 6:35. Now here's WKBK staff meteorologist Joe Shaka.
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9: Through tonight, we'll have a partly cloudy sky, lows 53 to 56, a mix of sun and clouds tomorrow, highs 77 to 80, cloudy Friday with showers and some afternoon thunderstorms, highs 74 to 77, and cloudy Saturday with scattered showers, highs 73 to 76. I'm meteorologist Joe Shaka from the WKBK Weather Center.
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0: Car is back.
1: Tim, you're next with Howie Carr. Go ahead, Tim.
2: Hey, Howie. Thanks for taking my call. The Democrats have always been anti-Semitic. I think the only difference now is they're just totally not afraid to be open about it. I mean, these were people, remember 1939, a ship loaded 900 Jews showed up fleeing the Nazis. FDR wouldn't let them get off the ship here. And I believe Joe Kennedy had to step aside as ambassador to England because he was pro Hitler.
1: Yeah, when they got the the Nazi cables after World War II, the guy in London was a guy named Dirksen, of all things, same name as a senator from Illinois later on, the German ambassador, and he cabled back to Hitler. He said Joe Kennedy's on our side, basically. And he was right. And Joe Kennedy, oh, that's terror. That's a forgery. They're trying to destroy me. It was all true, of course. Hey, Tim, I remember,

0: the 1968 Democrat convention in Chicago, Abraham Ribicoff. He was a senator from Connecticut, former governor. And he was making a speech saying they're attacking the hippies and the scum out in in Grant Park or wherever the hell they were. And and you see, then they cut away to Mayor Richard Daley, and he goes, you could see it, you could read his lips, bleep you bleeping Jew. I saw that, Tim, and so did half the country.
1: Oh, absolutely. And what's even more shocking is these people running around in their rainbow outfits and their pink tutus yelling from the river to the sea, Palestine will be free. I mean, they don't understand or just don't want to that if these Muslim fanatics ever come to power here in New York, Mamdani and his people, he's not going to see them as, oh, you know, they're heroes. They, helped get us here. No, these would be the first people thrown off buildings or beheaded.
0: Yeah, useful idiots. I mean, who shot up the gay bar in Orlando in 2016? That was a nice Muslim Democrat, a guy who voted for Hillary Clinton in the primary, and he was chanting Allahu Akbar as he killed 50 gays in a nightclub in Orlando. They kept that kind of under their hat, though, didn't they? They changed it to God is good in the transcripts. I'm Howie Carr. 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
10: From ABC News, I'm Chuck Sievertson. There apparently was no food fight, but lunch didn't go down so well for some of the Republican lawmakers meeting with President Trump on Capitol Hill for a midday meal today. It's a day after a War Powers Act bill passed banning further military action against Iran. And after many of those lawmakers expected a political win-win in an election year, with the president signing a bipartisan affordable housing bill, Trump canceled the ceremony, insisting Congress first pass his Save America Act, an election-related measure. Congressman Pete Aguilar, Texas Democrat.
11: It's clear he doesn't care about the American public. It's clear he doesn't care about the costs that people are facing. This is a significant piece of housing legislation. Every House Democrat voted for it, as you mentioned. Every Senate Democrat voted for it. The only no votes were from House and Senate Republicans.
10: After the lunch on Capitol Hill with Republican lawmakers, the president.
12: I think we had a really great meeting, and we're very proud of the party. We like our leader. We like everybody. Really in the room, I don't like a few people, but that's okay. I think you know who they are.
10: And one of those might be Louisiana Senator Bill Cassidy. Sources tell ABC News the meeting was tense, with the president frustrated over the War Powers Resolution vote. Sources say he and Senator Cassidy got into a shouting match. Senate Majority Leader Thune and others tried to calm them down. Cassidy says he is not sorry he stood up to Trump, saying the president was trying to bully him. A federal judge today barred Trump from implementing a proof of citizenship requirement to vote and a demand that mail-in ballots be received by Election Day. ABC's Peter Harlambous.
13: Judge Denise Casper wrote that the Constitution, quote, does not grant the president any specific powers over elections. Separate from today's ruling, Trump earlier this year signed a second executive order on voting to create a national list of verified voters. That policy is still being challenged in court.
10: At the close, Wall Street indexes are mixed. 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
10: Analysts expected today's latest census report on new home sales to show an increase, but instead they're lower. Disagreement between the U.S., U.N., and Iran over resuming nuclear inspections in Iran. The head of the U.N. Nuclear Agency says his inspectors will be allowed in under the interim U.S.-Iran agreement. Iran says no, only under a final deal. Civil society organizations in South Africa say that adolescent girls and women are among the first groups to feel the pinch of U.S. foreign aid cuts to the country's HIV programs. Before dawn on June 24, 2021, the Champlain Towers condominium complex near Miami collapsed, killing nearly 100 people. Today, a ceremony remembering.
16: Gonzalo Torre, David Epstein.
17: The names of the 98 people who died when their home crumbled around them were read aloud as residents and first responders came together again.
18: No one really expected something like this to happen, and the most that we can do is focus on the future, on things that we can do so that nothing like this ever happens again.
17: Devin Gonzalez lived in the Champlain Towers and survived the collapse. Her father did not. Jim Ryan, ABC News.
10: We're hearing from a paddleboarder followed by a great white shark off the coast of Santa Barbara, California, Father's Day weekend. Robert Kagan says his niece Kayla paddled nearby.
19: The feeling is a mix of adrenaline and just this excitement mixed with this, it's a big deal, like, probably shouldn't be doing that.
10: Chuck Sievertson, ABC News.
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21: 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Top headlines this afternoon. Keene's MSFI committee meets tonight with an agenda ranging from downtown construction updates to parks, trees, and plastic reduction efforts. Investigators are looking for the cause of a fire in the building housing 21 Bar and Grill in Keene. No one was injured, and preliminary damage estimates are more than $40,000. Overnight construction begins tomorrow to relocate a water main on Key Road in Keene. Traffic will be alternating one way during this work. Drivers in Brattleboro should begin to expect overnight ramp closures on I-91 at Exit 3 beginning July 7th. Meteorologist Joe Shaka is calling for partly cloudy tonight, a low of 53 Thursday, partly sunny, and a high of 80 Friday. Showers and storms, a high 77. The latest on these stories and more coming your way in 24 minutes. In the WKBK News Center, I'm Chad Nye.
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1: 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Jared, what's the poll question? What are the results thus far?
2: Today's poll question, which you can vote in at HowieCarShow.com, is the communist victory in New York last night good or bad for the Republicans in the midterms? Good, bad, or don't know?
1: I think it's good.
2: 55% of the audience believes it's good. 28% say it is bad. 17% say they don't know.
1: All right. 844-500-4242. People want to talk about energy. I've got some. Tim Dunn was down there in New Bedford today with Healy, and he asked her about it, and she got a little snippy, you know, about the fact that our wind and solar were working so splendidly that we were burning trash. Remember that? you may have tried to forget how bad it was in the winter, but I mean that's how well our renewable energy was working out in the coldest part of the year. Dave, you're next with Howie Carr. Go ahead, Dave.
3: Hey, Howie. You know, the answer to this stupid debate about gas versus electric vehicles is simple. It goes back to the days of Newton's apple. It takes more energy to move more weight, period. So you're using more energy to drive a heavier electric car, never mind all the other stuff that goes on with it, okay? But just that simple fact tells you that it's costlier to run an electric vehicle. It doesn't matter how big or small it is. If you can make it run on something else, fine. And until we can make electricity cheaper than we do, then there's absolutely no way electric vehicles are a plus. Yeah. It's a cult. It's insanity.
1: Yeah. No, it is. I remember T. Boone Pickens trying to explain at the Republican convention in 2012 down in Tampa. He was trying to explain to me and Kelly Ayotte, who's now the governor of New Hampshire. He was saying, do you know how big a battery you would need to move an 18-wheeler tractor trailer across the Rocky Mountains? And I mean, how much battery storage would you need to store all that electricity just for this area? You know, I mean, it's ridiculous. Lee, thanks for the call, Dave. Lisa, you're next with Howie Carr. Go ahead, Lisa.
4: Hi, Howie. I had to call back. I'm a stalker, but I cannot let this go on. Your previous guest, I think it's Mike Minogue.
1: Mike Minogue.
4: He
1: yeah.
4: Said, okay. Yeah. Well, he should have been more forceful because this is ridiculous. It's a cult. I call it the climate cult, the trans mafia.
1: He called it a cult.
4: The Hamas huggers, the Ayatollah lovers. Okay, it's the far left lunatics. It's disgusting. They don't understand just basic weather. This is weather. It's happened from the beginning of time. It will happen till the end of time. Once humans are extinct, this will happen. It's a cycle. This makes me more mental. The climate stuff makes me more mental, I think, than almost anything, even above immigration. And it's ridiculous that people just don't, you know, come out more forcefully than they do. I think they just say, oh, even if we are causing the temperature to change, comma, then dot, dot, dot. No, don't do that. Never do that.
1: Thanks for the call, Lisa. But Mara Healy, you know, has an undersecretary of decarbonization. That's going to get the job done. I'm Howie Carr. 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
5: Good afternoon. Keene City leaders face a packed agenda tonight with discussions ranging from downtown construction updates to parks, trees, and plastic reduction efforts.
6: Good afternoon. The Keene Municipal Services, Facilities, and Infrastructure Committee meets tonight at 6 at City Hall with a full agenda focused on neighborhood and infrastructure topics. Committee members will discuss requests for better public outreach and project signage on major city construction projects, as well as proposals aimed at reducing single-use plastics. Other agenda items include tree replacement efforts along Maple Avenue, a request to designate a pocket park at 100 Church Street, and a proposal involving the discontinuance of a portion of a right-of-way on Elm Street. The committee will also receive an update on the downtown infrastructure project from the Public Works Director. In the WKBK News Center, I'm Kelsey Johnson.
5: Investigators are looking for the cause of a fire in the building housing 21 Bar and Grill in Keene. Crews discovered smoke coming from the basement of the Roxbury Street building just before 2 o'clock this morning. Firefighters were able to knock the fire down quickly and prevent it from spreading to upper floors. No one was injured, and preliminary damage estimates are more than $40,000. Overnight construction begins tomorrow to relocate a water main on Key Road in Keene. Traffic will be alternating one way during this work. The city says their contractor will have traffic patterns back to normal by 7 in the morning each day of the project. It is expected to last 2 days. Drivers in Brattleboro should begin to expect overnight ramp closures on I-91 at Exit 3 beginning July 7th. This is part of the ongoing paving and bridge work along the interstate. The northbound and southbound ramps will be closed from midnight to 5 a.m. on select nights through July 24th. Detours using Exits 2 and 4 will be posted. The work is part of a larger highway improvement project that includes paving, bridge adjustments, and other upgrades across the Brattleboro area. The Swamp Bats are back in action tonight. They host the Martha's Vineyard Sharks this evening. This is a rematch of last year's NECBL Championship Series teams. The Bats won that series to secure their sixth league title. Keene is on a 3-game homestand. They fell to the Newport Gulls last night 3-1. Tonight they have a shot to turn that around. Game time this evening is 6:35. 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
7: Through tonight, we'll have a partly cloudy sky, lows 53 to 56, a mix of sun and clouds tomorrow, highs 77 to 80, cloudy Friday with showers and some afternoon thunderstorms, highs 74 to 77, and cloudy Saturday with scattered showers, highs 73 to 76. I'm meteorologist Joe Shaka from the WKBK Weather Center.
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1: 617 just went to Grok and asked them about Vineyard Wind, how they make their money. They get more money off of tax credits than they sell for the tax credits they sell or get from than selling wind. $1.3 billion in tax credits since the project inception. $1.3 billion. Primarily through federal investment tax credits with limited or unclaimed state-level tax breaks and no major direct cash grants identified. If I'm getting $1.2 billion in tax credits, I don't need direct cash grants. I'll take the credits. You know, that'll cover me. So Tim Dunn at this event, this campaign event in New Bedford, asked Healy about the fact that last January during the cold snap that, you know, solar and wind power were producing so much quote unquote renewable energy that we were burning trash. And you can imagine how she answered. Cut 21.
11: Governor, considering that in the wintertime, especially during the January cold snap, that renewables, and including offshore wind, provided such negligible power that we are burning trash here in New England, is it as promising as it's being made out to be?
12: Let's correct the premise of that question, Secretary. I'm sorry,
11: another question. There was news back in January during that cold snap we had that there is trash burned because there is such negligible power provided to the New England grid from renewables and offshore wind. Really as promising as it's made out to be based on looking at that.
12: Offshore wind played a terrific role in what
1: this is the Secretary of Energy, Tepper, Rebecca Tepper.
12: It would have here being even better if we had more.
13: Governor, they had some maintenance issues at the beginning of this project.
12: I'll just underscore that so you don't write that I didn't quote on that. Offshore wind has enhanced reliability and it's helped drive
1: enhanced
12: down.
1: Enhanced reliability.
12: As Governor, I am focused every day on how to drive down people's gas and electric bills, how to make housing more affordable, how to make health care more affordable. And having energy independence instead of being, beholden to foreign interests and oil companies and utility executives who are lining their pockets is the way we got to go in Massachusetts. So I'm proud of the work we've done to expand, what we have here for options, which include hydro, geothermal, solar, wind, additional gas capacity, battery storage, demand response. All this is important. But make no mistake about it. With the wind, with what we went through this winter, people would have been a lot
1: worse. This is nonsense.
12: In terms of heating their homes and keeping their lights on, had this Vineyard Wind project not been online and delivering power to hundreds of thousands of homes and businesses
1: hundreds of
12: in
1: thousands.
12: Southeastern Massachusetts.
1: It's all nonsense. That's BS. The foreign countries are lining their pocket. We're energy dependent. No thanks to the Democrats. Biden wanted us to be energy dependent. Now we're energy independent. And, we'd have lower prices if you hadn't shut down all the refineries. And you hadn't shut down all the nuclear plants, or a lot of them, like Pilgrim, for instance. I know it was, getting old. But, remember the hippies had the riots? I covered some of them in the late 70s and early 80s. They were going to build two reactors at Seabrook, and they only ended up with one, right? You guys from New Hampshire remember that. I mean, that would be helping things out right now, too. But what did they call it? The Clamshell Alliance. The Clamshell Alliance. They all live in Florida now. They're all retired. Oh, my goodness. 844-500-774. Increase the gas supply. What a straight-up lie. Everything she said was a gas supply. It was a lie. And I like the thing about lining their pockets. I mean, how about all the people who line their pockets with these federal tax credits? And then it's worse than that. At least the people in Texas or Pennsylvania that have the fracking going on, at least they're producing fuel. They're producing natural gas or oil that can be turned into gasoline and diesel and other forms of fuel. These people are just scammers. This is just money changers. It's ridiculous. And she used the Obama line, make no mistake, says 508. That's, but you're right. That is pathetic too. You know, someone, when they say that, that's one of those words. Folks is another word that, you know, and again, I excuse Kelly Loeffler, but when you're not, for, she's, cause she's from Georgia, but when these people say y'all, you know, that's like the modern, that's the current folks, you know. If you're not from the South, don't say y'all. And if you're from anywhere, don't say folks. And don't say make no mistake. And don't tell me you're going to tell me something honestly, because that means you're not telling me something honestly. 844-500-4242. 617, did Healy attend Nancy Pelosi's Babble school? When asked tricky question, Babble. There used to be a saying in the 70s, this guy ran for president as a joke, not Pat Paulson, another guy, and he had a button that he wore wherever he went. When in doubt, mumble. what we just heard was a variation on it. So Tim Dunn asked her another question, which we'll play before we go back to the phone lines. He asked her about, you know, everybody's speculating. They have now knocked off three ballot questions. One of them would have affected the legislators' per diems or their pay, their extra pay. So they had to get rid of that. They X'd it out. That was just by a sort of a former legislator, a dissident. The other one was the income tax cut. That was sponsored by businesses and taxpayers. So that was a Republican one. Right. And then you had the third one was a lefty thing, rent control, the stupidest idea of all time, rent control, like price controls. But that was a lefty thing. So they knocked off just a dissident thing, a lefty thing, and a righty thing. Three of them. They didn't like any of them, so they got rid of them. But because the attorney general made a quote unquote mistake. So Tim Dunn asked Healy a legit question here. Cut 22.
14: On the recent SJC decisions, the third rent control ballot that struck down yesterday, is the SJC playing too much of a role in deciding what ballots make the make it onto the in the November ballot? Or is this a new mechanism that could possibly be used by lawmakers who don't like certain bills to have a quote unquote error and then have it result in not making the ballot?
15: That's the court and the judiciary doing its job. That's the job of the judicial branch to interpret laws. It's the job of courts in Massachusetts. It's the job of courts around the country, and that was an example of the court doing what it's supposed to do under the United States Constitution and the Massachusetts Constitution.
1: That's their job. Their job is to look at what the people who give them their pay raises want them to do, whether it's making sure the per diems are okay, whether they have plenty more money to aliens free room and board, or whether they don't want a legislative audit. All those things are very important to the legislature. And the Supreme Court's the court's decision is to follow the will of the people who give them pay raises. And that's what they do under the Constitution of the Commonwealth of Massachusetts. And my ex-girlfriend had nothing to say, nothing to do with any of this stuff. Because we don't really get along, even though I did give her that big job. It was just kind of think of it as a version of alimony. 844-500-4242. Was that something I'm supposed to say during Pride Month? Has any straight male governor ever appointed his girlfriend to the SJC? Or his ex-girlfriend to the XJC? Ex-SJC? Would that be a scandal if a male governor of either party had appointed his ex-girlfriend to the Supreme Judicial Court after they just had an acrimonious breakup and the governor had taken up with someone who was 20 years older than the woman that he had just appointed to the SJC? Would there be talk? Would that be mentioned in the newspapers other than the Boston Herald? 844-500-4242. My favorite one is Let Me Be Clear. Several people have said that. Limerick guy, Bruce from the Mets. Let Me Be Clear. Ben, you're next with Howie Carr. Go ahead, Ben. You there, Ben? Ben's gone. 844-500-4242. 844-500-4242. 42. Let's go back to Danielisa Avila Chavalier. She's the one who knocked off the head of the Hispanic caucus. And the head of the Hispanic caucus is gone, the woman who represents the Harlem district in New York City. And she's been replaced by someone who's going to have a different focus. Cut five.
16: I know that we all deserve a representative who isn't bought by AIPAC. I'm also the only Muslim in my family. I reverted 3 years ago. Actually, met the friend who pushed
1: reverted.
16: Me to do it.
1: She reverted.
16: Asked me, why have you fasted for 4 years and yet you haven't taken your shahada? She's here today, and when she asked me that, I thought that is a great question, and I thought for myself why I hadn't taken the step yet. But it was seeing how all of my friends who were showing up to organizing, who are Muslim, were showing up in the space. And the grace and love and passion that they had.
1: Yeah, just look at October 7th, all that grace and love and passion.
16: That really pushed me to...
1: Yeah. Look at them hanging everybody in Tehran
16: and
1: now.
16: To
1: beating
16: sure
1: women who won't wear the hijab.
16: That I'm reflecting that in every space that I'm in, and that, you know, inshallah, if we make it to Congress, that we're reflecting that in the halls of power as well.
1: They're going to reflect Islam in the halls of power. Better step up the security, work at the security gates. Don't want anyone coming in with any of those suicide vests. 844-500-4242. 844-500-4242. Imagine a scenario where you or your loved ones face a threat. Your first instinct might be to resort to lethal force, but it's crucial to consider a safer, less lethal alternative first to avoid the legal complications associated with firearms. Introducing Byrna. Byrna's less lethal pistol launcher. This device is equipped with tear gas and kinetic ammunition and designed to incapacitate an attacker for up to 40 minutes, providing a critical window for you to escape or get help while minimizing the risk of permanent harm. Here's a real-life account from a Byrna customer named Adam. While heading to his night shift, Adam encountered a road-raging driver who swerved dangerously, stopped abruptly, and aggressively approached him. Remaining calm, Adam dialed 911 and armed himself with his Byrna launcher. He aimed the laser at the aggressor's chest, which immediately de-escalated the situation. The hostile driver returned to his vehicle and awaited the police. The officers confirmed that Adam's non-lethal response was perfectly judged and handled. That night, Byrna didn't just prevent a potential tragedy, it saved two lives without causing physical harm. Byrna is legal in all 50 states, requires no background checks, and can be conveniently shipped directly to your door. 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I'm Howie Carr.
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19: I'm Dan Loney with Your Money Now. The markets finished the Wednesday session mixed. The Dow picked up 182 points, ending the day at 51,849. NASDAQ fell 110 points. S&P 500 was up by 7. Meanwhile, West Texas crude continued its pullback, down 4% at $70.34 a barrel. Bitcoin prices were in retreat once again, hitting its lowest levels since October of 2024. The crypto price fell just below 60,000 for the third time this year. It's feeling pressure from both the pullback in tech stocks recently and the bear market that cryptocurrency has been in for the last several months. Qualcomm has unveiled a CPU for data centers called the Dragonfly C1000. It also revealed that Meta will be the first customer when it starts production in 2028. Qualcomm said that this CPU was built for agentic AI while focusing on performance without using too much power. Qualcomm shares were still down 4% today on the news. And that's Your Money Now.
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0: seminary, right? Because he hates Christianity. So that's why he wanted to go there. 844-500-4242. Trump administration expands efforts to revoke citizenship, including two cases in Connecticut. Dahir Lajic, 43-year-old native of Yugoslavia, became a U.S. citizen in 2005, found guilty on multiple counts of child sex abuse in late 2022. He's serving a 15-year sentence at the prison in Suffield. Talman Harris, 49, from Jamaica, found guilty of conspiracy and wire fraud as part of a stock manipulation scheme. Why are they moving after these Connecticut thieving foreigners? What about our thieving Massachusetts foreigners? 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
5: from ABC News. Lindsay Davis, anchor Prime streaming weeknights on ABC News Live. Disappointed Republican lawmakers who had lunch on Capitol Hill with President Trump today had a surprise serving of tension and shouting. Many had expected a political win-win in an election year with the president signing a bipartisan affordable housing bill, but he canceled it, insisting Congress first pass his Save America Act, an election-related measure. After the lunch, the president.
6: I think we had a really great meeting, and we're very proud of the party. We like our leader. We like everybody really in the room. I don't like a few people, but that's okay. I think you know who they are.
5: One of those might be Louisiana Senator Bill Cassidy. He indicates that what sources tell ABC News is correct, that the meeting was tense with the president frustrated over yesterday's war powers resolution vote. Cassidy says that he and the president raised their voices. Cassidy

0: Joey Carr is back.
1: One of the VIPs just asked me, what is a transfemicide? I never heard of that before. Well, come on. Where were you 18 hours ago when they invented that word? In Chicago. They don't care about any of the non-transfemicides. There's 415 murders, and you know, two of them have been transfemicides, and the rest of them have just been regular drive-by gangbanger shootings. You know, Brandon Johnson, the mayor, doesn't care about that. Howie says 781. I just checked; crude oil just went under $70 a barrel. I noticed today. My gas station hasn't gone down for a couple of days. It's still $3.69. I'm hoping it'll go down again. I'm hoping it'll go down tomorrow. Should be going down. I know it takes longer than to go down than up, but it should be coming down faster.
2: Well, Howie, I noticed, cause my car takes diesel, so I have to get diesel. And, when I was driving down here, the stops on the highway on 95 coming down here, the diesel price in the past 2 weeks has dropped by 60 cents.
1: 60 cents. Yeah. But it's still pretty high.
2: It's still $5.39.
1: $5.39.
2: Yeah, it was $5.99 for the longest time.
1: Yeah. Diesel was that was a bigger problem than gasoline, obviously.
2: That spiked early. Yeah.
1: Yeah, because that's what trucks use. They bring all the product that we use, food and other everything else. All right. 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Jared, what's the poll question? What are the results thus far?
2: Today's poll question, which you can vote in at HowieCarshow.com, is the communist victory in New York last night good or bad for the Republicans in the midterms? Good, bad, or don't know?
1: I think it's good.
2: 56% of the audience says it's good. 27% say it's bad. 17% say they don't know.
1: All right. 844-500-4242. We're still searching for the right intro for our DEI segments from now on, because I think we've enjoyed success with our CBS Sounders for illegal alien crime. I think it's we've rebranded it, and since CBS News doesn't have to worry about branding anymore since they're out of business, I guess they were happy to let us take over the sound. But here's cut 18.
3: An illegal immigrant admitted to killing a taxi driver in Putnam County. Investigators say it happened during a fight over a fare. The Putnam DA says 28-year-old Santos Vasquez Ramirez pled guilty to murder Wednesday. He's accused of killing 66-year-old Aurelio Orbez of Danbury. Investigators say Orbez picked up Vasquez Ramirez near the Brewster train station last December. We're told they fought over a previously unpaid cab fare. Prosecutors say Vasquez Ramirez strangled Orbez and dumped his body in the Croton Falls Reservoir. He was arrested days later outside his home in Pawling. Vasquez Ramirez faces 21 years to life when he is sentenced in August.
1: Just killing the cab drivers, Americans can't be bothered killing any longer. Cut 19.
4: Disturbing murder over the weekend leaves a family devastated and a neighborhood in disbelief.
5: And police found bloody tools, including a sword and an axe, inside of the home.
4: Ari Onser joins us live from Northeast Miami-Dade with the disturbing crime. Ari.
6: Juwan, it was at 3 a.m. Saturday morning. A woman wakes up and finds her husband lying mortally wounded in that house over here behind me. And then police arrive to a scene from a horror movie.
7: You're charged with first-degree murder.
8: That phrase is heard in bond court nearly every day, but the circumstances of the charge against 18-year-old Juan Andreas Gonzalez are far from routine. Miami-Dade Sheriff's deputies say they found a gruesome scene inside this home. The young man's stepfather had been stabbed to death, and according to the arrest report, the deputies found a bloodstained knife, a bloodstained sword, and a bloodstained axe. According to the arrest report, this was a premeditated murder. Interior security cameras show Gonzalez changing the angle of those cameras before the crime so they would not capture the actual violence.
1: So that's a Miami station, obviously. And the site I get it from, Illegal Alien Crime, they also include the booking sheet. The booking sheet says right on it, hold for immigration. I mean, there's no question that he's an illegal alien, right? Why is that not in the story? And there were four murders on that street. They have an interview with one of the people. Four murders in one street. I wonder why there's so many murders in that area. 844-500-4242. So here's a legal Hungarian immigrant who was interviewed on the streets of New York. A legal immigrant. See if she has a different take than all of the winning Democrat candidates last night in New York City. Cut 17.
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10: My message is that, you know, they should go work and then, you know, support the ICE. 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
9: No, that's a great response. Thank you.
1: She was at the New York City Public Library. She pointed up. She said, I don't like this flag much either. The pride flag. I'm Howie Carr.
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15: Good afternoon. Investigators are looking for the cause of a fire in the building housing 21 Bar and Grill in Keene. Crews discovered smoke coming from the basement of the Roxbury Street building just before 2 o'clock this morning. Firefighters were able to knock the fire down quickly and prevent it from spreading to upper floors. No one was injured, and preliminary damage estimates are more than $40,000. Keene's Municipal Services, Facilities, and Infrastructure Committee meets tonight. Agenda items range from downtown construction updates to parks, trees, and plastic reduction efforts. That meeting is at 6 at City Hall. U.S. Senator Maggie Hassan is requesting a federal review into rising electricity costs affecting consumers in New Hampshire and across New England. The union leader reports Hassan has asked the Government Accountability Office to examine whether federal regulators have done enough to ensure electricity rates remain fair as power bills continue to increase. Hassan says the review should look at factors such as growing electricity demand and aging grid infrastructure. She says those factors could be contributing to higher costs for consumers. U.S. Senator Jean Shaheen is announcing new bipartisan support for legislation aimed at capping insulin costs at $35 per month. The Insulin Act of 2026 now has 28 bipartisan co-sponsors. The legislation would extend the price cap to Americans with private insurance while also creating programs to help uninsured patients access insulin. The proposal is backed by diabetes and health advocacy groups and is part of a broader effort to lower prescription drug costs. Rain earlier this week brought an inch of rain, and in some cases two, to the Monadnock region. But our region and most of southern New Hampshire remains dry. WMUR rain totals from the system that passed through Monday into Tuesday show Keene and Dublin both got an inch and a half, Swansea got 1.9, and Jaffrey got just over 2 inches of rain. Still, government data shows the Monadnock region remains in abnormally dry conditions to moderate drought conditions, and it's worse to our east. From Concord southeast to the coast, that area is in severe drought conditions. You can check drought conditions state by state at drought.gov. The Swamp Bats are back in action tonight. They host the Martha's Vineyard Sharks this evening. Game time tonight is 6:35. Now here's WKBK staff meteorologist Joe Shaka with your accurate, dependable local forecast.
14: The WKBK dependable weather forecast.
16: Through tonight, we'll have a partly cloudy sky, lows 53 to 56, a mix of sun and clouds tomorrow, highs 77 to 80, cloudy Friday with showers and some afternoon thunderstorms, highs 74 to 77, and cloudy Saturday with scattered showers, highs 73 to 76. I'm meteorologist Joe Shaka from the WKBK Weather Center.
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0: And check it out. And if you're from New Hampshire and you want to read about a member of the former member of the legislature and what's happened to him, we have a story. Stacey Marie Lawton won't be back for a while. 400 months in prison. I'm Howie Carr.
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This is Lee Habib, and this is Our American Stories, the show where America is the star and the American people, coming to you from the city where the West begins, Fort Worth, Texas. Out of all of the so-called robber barons, J.P. Morgan ranks as one of the most

0: the line. He is widely credited with having saved the U.S. national economy in general, and the federal government in particular, on two separate occasions. Let's take a listen to the story.
1: It was the 1800s, and in just 35 short years, America had grown into one of the most powerful countries on the planet, fueled by a group of visionaries who were building a better future. Cornelius Vanderbilt stopped at nothing to connect the nation via railroads. John D. Rockefeller lit homes from coast to coast, cheaply and safely with his Standard Oil. Under the strength of Andrew Carnegie's steel, cities expanded to the sky and bridges tightened a nation. And because of J.P. Morgan's business sense and vision, electricity began powering America. But what exactly did J.P. Morgan do? And why is it that we all know this man's name?
2: You look at J.P. Morgan, the way he controlled the banking system. Basically, there's one man who just literally dominated the banking industry and essentially dominated financing in the country.
1: J.P. was a banker, a very powerful one, who pulled the financial strings of wealthy men and was called on by presidents for what we now know as a bailout. He was a man who brought order to chaos. A man who made a fortune consolidating broken industries, buying out failing companies, and returning them to profitability. Twice he was called on by American presidents to save the nation's economy. Both times he was criticized for wielding the power for the ability to do so. He was physically large, with massive shoulders, piercing black eyes that seemed to look through people. He had an enormously disfigured purple nose because of a chronic skin condition called rosacea. As a result, all of his professional portraits were retouched. Photographer Edward Steichen said, "Meeting his blazing dark eyes was like confronting the headlights of a freight train bearing down on you." In 1837, the new steam engine was beginning to transform America, creating new and exciting opportunities. It was into this world of possibility that John Pierpont Morgan was born on April 17th in Hartford, Connecticut. The eldest son of Junius Spencer Morgan, the legendary founder of the world's first modern investment bank, and Juliet Pierpont Morgan, the daughter of a fiery preacher. Young Pierpont was greatly influenced by both his grandfathers. Every Sunday, he accompanied his grandfather, Joseph Morgan, to the local Episcopal church. Pierpont loved the services, especially when it came to singing the hymns. His other grandfather, the Reverend John Pierpont, was known for his passionate sermons on man's depravity and the love of Christ. Here's historian Ron Chernow.
3: From his Pierpont grandfather, Morgan got a streak of romanticism, a streak of morality, and even a certain crusading streak that would be very important in his life.
1: From the time he could count, Pierpont was taught that there was only one way to do business, the Morgan way. Simply put, invest wisely, avoid risk. Pierpont was a relatively solitary child who preferred reviewing his father's account books to outdoor sports. Pierpont's father noticed his son's abilities and over the years groomed him for a career in business.
4: He raised his son Pierpont with a great deal of love, but also a great deal of discipline. Junius Spencer Morgan expected that his son would follow in his footsteps and succeed in the business world.
1: But illness plagued Pierpont and often kept him out of school.
3: From the time that he was a boy, he really had two personalities. One was this very jolly, animated, high-spirited, outgoing boy with tremendous energy and health. But then he would suddenly get these fainting spells, and that was accompanied by a personality that was more that of a brooding loner.
1: Forced by illness to spend time alone, Pierpont perfected the game of solitaire, a game he played to relax when he felt tense or nervous. After his first year at college, Pierpont's father decided it was time for his 20-year-old son to begin his career and arranged for him to be given a job as a clerk in a Wall Street banking firm. He worked hard, was orderly and absolutely methodical, and he could add numbers with lightning speed. Here's historian H.W. Brands.
5: J.P. Morgan understood the game, and at some point he realized that as successful as his father had been, he could become even more successful.
1: At this time, Pierpont was introduced to a young lady named Amelia Sturgis, or Mimi, and they began dating. Soon Pierpont was sent to New Orleans, where he stumbled upon a business opportunity that he couldn't resist. A local sea captain was stuck with a shipload of coffee and no buyer. Immediate action was required, or the coffee would spoil. Using the firm's money, Pierpont purchased the coffee and managed to turn a tidy little profit in the process. In New York, the partners at the bank weren't impressed. They were angry and thought the venture was risky. But Morgan believed that fortune smiles on those who act fast, and he believed his instincts about people would always make him a winner.
6: He said the real risk was that he had misjudged the character of the captain, and that the captain would have lied to him. And this is sort of the quintessential issue of Morgan, that he was able to look at people and immediately make a judgment of their character and of their integrity, and one of his greatest strengths.
0: And you've been listening to the story of J.P. Morgan, and you may have ideas about who Morgan was, and you may indeed have ideas about the robber barons in general. I mean, the tagline alone is enough to make people hate these men. But there's also much to know and much to appreciate. And we're learning more about what J.P. Morgan did, his contribution to the building of modern America. When we return, more of the story of J.P. Morgan on Our American Stories. Lee Habib here. 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
4: And we continue with Our American Stories and the story of J.P. Morgan. Let's pick up where we last left off.
5: During the summer of 1861, 3 years after they had met, Mimi was diagnosed with tuberculosis, almost always fatal in the 19th century. Pierpont was devastated. Immediately, he took control of the situation. He proposed to Mimi, promising her that he'd help find a cure.
6: He married her in the family house in New York. In fact, he had to carry her downstairs for the ceremony.
5: Pierpont immediately took Mimi to Algiers for their honeymoon. He thought the tropical climate might save her. When Mimi's condition worsened, he brought in the best specialists to attend to her. But his efforts were in vain. 4 months after their marriage, on February 17, 1862, Mimi died in Pierpont's arms.
6: Here's an extraordinary outpouring of somebody trying to control life in some way. It was a terrible loss for him, and he failed. But he knew what he was getting into, oddly enough. He was daring, and almost he was daring death in some sort of dramatic way, and attempting to control it.
5: The ordered, controlled life that Pierpont had made for himself was turned upside down. He returned to New York a changed man.
6: The loss was so powerful that, in a way, it forced him to keep his genuinely emotional nature under tight control.
5: Pierpont immersed himself in his business. He also remembered the comfort he received while attending church as a young boy. He joined St. George's Church in Manhattan and became an active member. As he continued to grieve for Mimi, the church provided a type of redemption that Pierpont didn't expect. It was there where he met the young, beautiful Fanny Tracy. She was at first put off by Pierpont's gruff demeanor, but soon she warmed to his affections. After a year-long courtship, Pierpont and Fanny were married at St. George's Church on May 31st, 1865. They had three daughters and one son. Pierpont's prospects were bright. At 33, he had a beautiful family, a yacht, two homes, and was earning more than $75,000 a year, a huge amount in a time when $2,000 was a comfortable living. Then, like the discovery of fire and the invention of the wheel, Morgan envisioned electric light revolutionizing the world. Morgan hired Thomas Edison, a telegraph boy turned inventor, to install electricity at his Manhattan mansion on 219 Madison Avenue, the first electrically lit home in the world.
7: Ladies and gentlemen, behold the miracle of modern science. The gas lamp is dead. Long live the electric light.
5: Morgan's home became a lab for Edison's experiments. And when the time came to showcase electric light to a group of potential investors, Pierpont's father was not impressed. Though his father, Junius, saw electric light as a risky fad, Morgan invested everything in Edison. In the end, the fruits of Morgan's insight and investment gave birth to a company called General Electric. At this point, Morgan was running the biggest investment bank in America and consolidated both the electricity and railroad industries. He controlled 100,000 miles of railroad, half the country's mileage.

0: But the American economy was fragile. And in 1893, the stock market crashed. The nation was thrown into a devastating depression. More than 100 railroads declared bankruptcy, causing a domino effect that threatened other businesses and promised complete collapse of the economy. As had happened in the past, powerful men called upon Pierpont Morgan to bail them out.
1: He excelled at taking warring parties who were destroying an industry and bringing peace on terms that was suitable to them, profitable to him, and which gave him leverage in the business itself. Anyone who knew anything about him realized that, like him or not, he got things done.
0: Morgan reorganized the railroads by streamlining operations, and he was quickly able to reverse the downward spiral. But Pierpont wasn't finished. As a result of the Depression of 1893, the federal government's gold reserves had dropped to such an alarmingly low level that it looked as though the United States government would go broke. Fortunately, writes Phil Anschutz, Morgan considered the United States too big to fail. So Morgan devised a plan in which American and European bankers would invest gold directly in the government, saving it from collapse. But President Cleveland rejected Morgan's plan, and instead he backed a plan to raise the money by selling bonds directly to the public. But Morgan knew that the government didn't have time to sell bonds. Morgan quickly took a train to Washington, but was told that the president would not see him. Morgan's reply was swift. I have come down to Washington, D.C. to see the president, and I'm going to stay here until I see him.
2: I think Pierpont Morgan certainly felt that he was the equal of the president of the United States.
0: The next morning, word came from the White House that Morgan would be received. The president implemented Morgan's plan, and within days, the economy recovered. Here's Alan Greenspan.
3: Morgan obviously was looking at the national interest in the context of his own. That is, saving the U.S. Treasury was an act of basic self-interest, but it was an act of nationalism.
0: Morgan was hailed as a hero. He was praised for his patriotism and selflessness. But like all good deeds, Morgan's didn't go unpunished. Some accused him of manipulating the government and collecting a profit.
4: People began to decide that Pierpont had too much power to be able to save the government of the United States. It's an extraordinary thing. And therefore, the only way that he could have done it is by having some sort of evil capability.
0: With the chaos, uncertainty, and personal demonization that often plagued Morgan's life, there was one source of stability: St. George's Church. The Reverend Rainsford said, "Sometimes I found him kneeling in prayer, or reading, or singing a hymn without organ and alone. No one but myself knew that the great master of men and things was worshiping." But this great master of men and things had another side. Morgan was known for enormous appetites.
5: He consumed enormous quantities of port, sherry, and wine with dinner. He had breakfast so large they could have killed a horse.
0: His appetites extended to other areas as well. He was often seen in the company of women other than his wife.
5: Pierpont once made a very telling comment that there are always two reasons why a man does something, a good reason and the real reason. And he was always very respectful of Fanny. He was very discreet about the various escapades that he went through.
6: And you've been listening to the story of J.P. Morgan. And in the beginning of this segment, we learn about him losing the love of his life to tuberculosis, which at the time was a death sentence. He joined St. George's Church, where he finds solace, redemption, and also his future wife. But it was his vision of electric light illuminating not just America, but the world, and his huge investment in powering America with light that led to his great fortune. And he backed Edison and actually Well, he had the first electrically lit home in the world. That's how much he believed. And that investment parlayed into and turned into General Electric, a company we all know. When we come back, more of the story of J.P. Morgan, the good and the bad, the visionary and the investment banker, here on Our American Stories.
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6: And we continue with our American stories and the story of J.P. Morgan. Let's pick up where we last left off.
20: Morgan's passionate nature extended to his business enterprises. In 1901, he undertook the largest business transaction in modern history, the purchase of Carnegie Steel. Carnegie Steel was the crown jewel in the Morgan Empire. When asked to name his price, Andrew Carnegie jotted down a figure on the back of an envelope.
21: Carnegie wasn't going to do any price haggling with Morgan. Carnegie writes down $480 million on a piece of paper. It's the equivalent of $400 billion today, more than Gates and Buffett together.
20: Carnegie dared J.P. Morgan to buy him out for an outrageous price, a sum that is higher than the entire budget of the U.S. federal government.
22: Tell him the answer is yes.
20: The deal was closed without lawyers and without a written contract. The agreement gave Carnegie a personal net worth of over $310 billion in today's money. The largest private fortune the modern world has ever seen. With Carnegie Steel under his belt, Morgan formed the United States Steel Corporation in March of 1901. Stock was valued at $1.4 billion. Morgan had created the world's first billion-dollar corporation. But his enormous power now brought public scrutiny.
22: After his creation of U.S. Steel, he controlled somewhere between 60 and 70% of the American steel industry. He controlled a third of American railways at a time when railway stocks comprised 60% of all the stocks on the New York Stock Exchange.
20: Morgan had reached the pinnacle of his power, and it looked as if nothing could stop him. At the turn of the century, Morgan, along with John D. Rockefeller and Andrew Carnegie, joined forces in launching the business-friendly William McKinley into the position of President of the United States. But on September 6, 1901, McKinley was cut down by an assassin's bullet and died 8 days later. Vice President Theodore Roosevelt was sworn in as the next president.
23: Now, let's get started.
20: Morgan soon confronted a man whose power equaled his own.
22: He was an unknown entity, but to the extent that people in New York knew his record, they also knew that he was something of a loose cannon who had gone on record as criticizing businessmen.
20: Roosevelt was determined to break up the big, powerful businesses called trusts, and he used Morgan's railroad company to set the example.
24: Morgan demanded to see the president, so he stormed down from New York to Washington, went into the White House, and he said, "I don't understand." He said, "If we've got a problem, send your man to my man and they'll fix it up." And Roosevelt said, "This is exactly the problem with Morgan. He acts as though I'm just a rival boss or something." And Morgan, who thought that he could manipulate Roosevelt, discovered that Roosevelt could not be manipulated at all.
20: Morgan was not impressed.
2: Pierpont Morgan resented Theodore Roosevelt, finally. And once when he heard that Roosevelt was going off to Africa on a safari, Morgan said, "Good, I hope the first lion that meets him does his duty."
20: Morgan was prosecuted for breach of the Antitrust Act and lost in a 5-4 decision at the U.S. Supreme Court in 1903. Then, in the fall of 1907, another panic hit Wall Street.
0: one of America's largest trust companies.

0: Had collapsed, sending shockwaves throughout the American economy. Immediate action was required, and President Roosevelt's advisors knew that there was only one man with the power to save the nation.
1: Morgan's reach was very broad in American industry. He becomes the most respected, reliable, and trusted figure, not only because of the power and wealth that he wields, but just because of his character.
0: The president who had prosecuted Morgan for having too much control was about to hand that control back to him. And Morgan had a plan. His answer was to get the larger trusts to invest money in their weaker competitors. This wasn't easy, but Morgan's power of persuasion was unmatched.
2: Morgan was a very flamboyant and almost operatic figure, and like all great actors, he liked to have great stage sets for his big set pieces. He found that very often, in order to get a business deal, it helped to isolate people and also to set a deadline.
0: He gathered the trust company presidents in his library. He cast a long, penetrating look at each man and launched into a plea for cooperation that at times sounded more like a command. Morgan then walked to the front door of the library, locked it, and retired to another room to play solitaire. The nation's most influential men were locked in Morgan's library and weren't allowed out until they came up with a solution.
3: And he would be sitting at the desk and he would be flipping his cards. And one of his lieutenants would come in and say, Mr. Morgan, the bank presidents have proposed a $10 million loan. And he would be flipping his cards and he would look up and he would say, it's not enough. Flick his cards again.
0: In the early hours of the morning, Morgan marched into the library. The men still had not come to a solution, but Morgan had. He pushed a contract and a pen into the hand of the leader of the trust company presidents. He pointed to the contract and said, "Here's the place and here's the pen." Completely exhausted and beaten down, the president signed and the others followed. The men agreed to contribute to the $25 million pool to save the weakened trusts. Within days, the economy rallied. Vowing to never let it happen again, and realizing that in a future crisis there was unlikely to be another Morgan, the banking and political leaders devised a plan that resulted in the creation of the Federal Reserve System in 1913. Here's Ron Chernow.
2: Prior to 1913, we did not have a Federal Reserve Board in this country. We had J. Pierpont Morgan. He was like a one-man central bank.
0: On the morning of April 15, 1912, Morgan was scheduled to travel on the ill-fated maiden voyage of the RMS Titanic, but canceled at the last minute. The White Star Line, which operated Titanic, was part of Morgan's International Mercantile Marine Company, and Morgan was to have his own private suite and promenade deck on the ship. In response to the sinking of Titanic, Morgan purportedly said, "Monetary losses amount to nothing in life. It is the loss of life that counts. It is that frightful death." On March 31st, 1913, he died in his sleep in a hotel in Rome, just short of his 76th birthday. J. Pierpont Morgan used his integrity and his influence to transform Wall Street at the turn of the century. In the process, he changed America forever.
4: And a terrific job on the production, editing, and storytelling by our own Greg Hengler. And what a story you heard. What a complicated and counterintuitive story after all you'd ever heard about the robber barons, particularly J.P. Morgan. You have to rethink just about everything. What he did with Carnegie was simply make the largest business transaction in history. Carnegie wrote down an epic number, $480 million, and there was no counter. J.P. Morgan paid the full amount and formed U.S. Steel, the first billion-dollar corporation in America. The story of J.P. Morgan, here on Our American Stories.
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19: The U.S. team is depending a little bit too much now on Jim Craig. 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
20: Arruzione! Mike Arruzione!
19: Now we've got Bedlam. Oh, I love Brooks' reaction. Here it is again. Here's Arruzione. Defenseman as a screen, a good low shot.
4: And we continue here with our American stories. And our own Greg Hengler brings us this next story, and it's one that's close to his heart. He grew up in Eden Prairie, Minnesota, and hockey is more than a pastime to folks living in that part of the country.
8: It is the greatest American underdog sports story ever told. How a team of college kids and unsigned amateurs, under the tutelage of legendary coach and legendary taskmaster Herb Brooks, beat the elite Soviet hockey team on their way to winning the gold medal at the 1980 Lake Placid Olympics. Mike Arruzioni served as the captain. The highlight of the games for Mike was scoring the game-winning goal against the Soviet Union, the one you just heard. Here's Mike Arruzioni with his story.
9: I grew up in a little town on the North Shore of Boston called Winthrop, Mass. I still live in that town. Actually lived two houses away from the house I grew up in. And when I was in high school, I actually played football, hockey, and baseball. Baseball was my love. I probably played more baseball than any sport. And football was my passion in high school. Hockey was something you just did in the wintertime. When I got out of high school, I was not recruited by any colleges, and I ended up going to a prep school year for 1 year in a school in Maine called Berwick Academy, with the hopes actually of playing at the University of New Hampshire. And I wanted to play all three sports in college, but the hockey coach didn't think I was a Division I hockey player and kind of thought that UNH was going to accept me. I had all my eggs in one basket. And as it turned out, I basically had no schools to go to. Well, my intention then was to go to Merrimack College. They offered me a hockey scholarship. Merrimack was a Division II school at the time. Well, that summer before entering my freshman year, I didn't play hockey in the summertime. I played baseball and ended up getting a phone call from a friend of mine telling me that they needed some guys to play in a summer league game because a bunch of the guys went to the Cape for the weekend and if I was interested in playing. So, of course, I said yes, and I went and played in the game. And as it turned out, the guy refereeing the game was a guy named Jack Parker. Jack Parker was the assistant coach at Boston University. And he came over to me after the game and asked me where I was going to school, and I told him I was going to Merrimack College. And then he proceeded to tell me that they had a kid from Canada that decided not to come, and they had a scholarship available. Would I be interested in going to Boston University? Then you got to imagine my surprise. Boston University was coming off back-to-back national championships and considered one of the best teams in college hockey. Well, I told him I would accept the scholarship because I felt I could play at Boston University given the right opportunity. So I arrive on campus at Boston University. Unfortunately, the head coach didn't know anything about me. And early on in the beginning of the season, I was basically playing on the fourth line. And we'd only played a couple of games, but I wasn't playing that much. Well, as it turned out, at one point, just before Christmas, Leon Abbott, the head coach, got fired, and Jack Parker became the head coach. So Jack Parker becomes the head coach, and I go from centering the fourth line to playing left wing on the second line, and was fortunate and led the team in goals scored my freshman year. So I graduate from Boston University, and at that point, thought I could play in the National Hockey League, and went to camp with the New York Rangers. The New York Rangers had my rights. I went to camp with the Rangers, had a pretty good camp, but John Ferguson, the general manager, talked to my advisor and told him that they weren't going to sign any new players. They had enough players under contract, and they sent me to Toledo, Ohio. And I went to Toledo, Ohio, and played as an amateur. I was not under an NHL contract. I was paid every 2 weeks by the Toledo Gold Diggers in the International League. I actually ended up making, I think, my first year, $3,500. Not a lot of money, playing 80 games. But it was a start. Well, I had a very good year in Toledo. I finished second in our team in scoring and was voted the outstanding born American. All set and ready to sign with the New York Rangers. Well, John Ferguson, who was the general manager, he ended up getting fired. And Fred Shero now became the general manager of the New York Rangers. And Fred Shero told my agent that they weren't signing any of John Ferguson.

0: would have gone, but clearly I would not have been eligible to play on the Olympic team. Well, with that in mind, I go back to Toledo. I was fortunate that next year they gave me a little more money to play. Still nowhere near what you could make playing in the NHL. But I went back there with the intention of the next year trying out for the Olympic team. And I got invited to the Olympic Festival. Ended up playing on the Great Lakes team. We ended up winning the gold medal at the Olympic Festival. And I was fortunate to be elected captain of my team. Well, from the Olympic Festival, I was selected by Herb as one of 26 players to make the 80 Olympic team. But only 20 were going to go to Lake Placid. Well, fortunately for me, I was one of 20. I also had the honor of being elected captain of that team. Although I've said many times, we had a team of captains. Mark Johnson, Jack O'Callaghan, Bobby Suter, Billy Baker, Kenny Morrow, Mark Wells, Mark Pavlich, John Harrington. These guys were all captains of their colleges or high school teams, as was Mike Ramsey, Neil Broughton, Eric Strobel, Steve Kristoff, Phil Verkota. Great leaders, great players, great people. Well, our team traveled and trained for 6 months leading up to the Olympic Games in Lake Placid, where we were part of something that was unique, something that nobody in the world thought we could accomplish, going to Lake Placid and winning an Olympic gold medal. Well, after the Olympic Games, once we saw and realized what this moment was, I retired from hockey and decided I was going to maybe get into coaching, and then found out how big this moment was and kind of gave me a new look on life and a lot of different opportunities in my life. I ended up being able to become a broadcaster working Olympic Games as a commentator. Having been a commentator with the Olympic Games, I was also able to do the New York Rangers, the New Jersey Devils, and eventually even college hockey. Well, I got out of the broadcasting business when my kids started to get a little older. I have 3 children, a daughter, Leanne, a son, Michael, and a son, Paul. Since then, the two of them, Michael and Leanne, have been married and have now beautiful 5 grandchildren, 4 boys and a little girl. So what started out in my high school days, living in the same town that I live in now, the opportunity to be in the Olympic team, the movie that came out called Miracle, the visibility that our team has received over the years led me to what, which is a book that I wrote, along with a gentleman by the name of Neil Baudette. And the book is The Making of a Miracle, the Untold Story of Olympic Captain Mike Ruzzioni. I wrote the book for one reason and one reason only. I want my grandkids to know there is more to my life than 2 weeks in Lake Placid. So our journey as a team, which started in 1980, since our victory over Finland. And it's kind of funny for me because today people still think we only played one game and they forget about the Finland game. They just think we beat the Soviets and that was it. Our team in 1980 touched a lot of lives for a lot of different reasons. For us, it was an opportunity to represent our country, compete in the Olympic Games with the hope and dreams of winning the tournament. And as it turned out, we did. So rather than get into my whole life talking to you here, I thought I'd give you just a little glimpse of some of the things that have happened to me in my life. Thank you.
1: And the humility, you can hear it in his voice. Guy just doesn't really want to talk about himself. In the age of selfies and endless self-promotion, that is a rare thing. And by the way, that he was captain on a team of captains tells you everything about the guy's character. And lucky Boston University having a guy like this teaching and leading other men and women. Mike Ruzzioni's story, in his own words, here on Our American Stories.

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12: From ABC News, I'm Dave Packer. Holding housing hostage, President Trump backing off at the last minute, not signing the Housing Act passed by Congress designed to bring down the cost of housing, saying Congress first needs to sign the Save America Act, which requires photo ID to vote. The president downplaying the housing bill.
13: Low interest rates will solve everything. We'll solve that. Now, despite that, we're doing well with housing.
12: Senate Minority Leader Chuck Schumer.
14: Trump's petty refusal to sign our bipartisan bill shows how reluctant he is to do anything that would help the American people.
12: Now, the housing bill passing Congress with a veto-proof majority and will become law without the president's signature in 10 days. President Trump visiting senators on Capitol Hill today. It turned into a shouting match. The president miffed about 4 Republicans who broke ranks to vote for a war powers resolution on Iran. Senator Bill Cassidy was among them.
15: He did not particularly care for my comments. Raised his voice. I lost my temper. That's not appropriate. It's the Irish in me. But I, again, matched his tone and his vibe, and it went back and forth.
16: The Justice Department announcing one of its biggest healthcare fraud crackdowns ever. More than 450 people, $6 billion in alleged scams.
17: In one case, a nurse practitioner allegedly ran a $900 million scheme, billing Medicare for unnecessary skin grafts. Officials say she took that money and bought an $800,000 necklace, a Ferrari, and a luxury vacation. The FBI also announced two more suspects on its most wanted fraudsters list, allegedly connected to nearly $700 million in medical testing schemes.
16: ABC's Karen Hua. A tsunami warning activated this past hour in the southern Caribbean after a massive 7.1 earthquake near the coast of Venezuela. 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
16: The Department of Health and Human Services confirms the federal government's hantavirus response has ended with no positive cases in the U.S., and no one remains under public health monitoring for exposure. The Los Angeles Public School Board adopted one of the strictest policies, cutting back on screen time in class, starting with a ban before second grade.
21: Once kids reach the second grade, they'll be allowed to spend 1 hour and 40 minutes on devices each week. That amount increases as they get older, eventually reaching 10 hours a week in high school. Parents and teachers have raised concern about an over-reliance on technology in school, worrying that digital instruction is replacing hands-on learning and social interaction.
16: ABC's Rena Roy. Turns out they didn't need a bigger boat. Paddleboarder Robert Kagan says he came face-to-face with a great white shark over Father's Day weekend off the Santa Barbara coast.
22: The feeling is a mix of adrenaline and just this excitement mixed with this, it's a big deal, like, probably shouldn't be doing that.
16: Kagan and family spotted the shark with a drone, so they rented a paddleboard to get up and see it close. Says once they got to shore and reviewed the drone footage, realized just how close that shark came. The Academy of Motion Picture Arts and Sciences has invited 529 members to the Oscar voting body. It brings the group's membership to nearly double what it was a decade ago. Dave Packer, ABC News.
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24: 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Soldiers from across New Hampshire, including men from the town surrounding Keene, fight bravely in the campaign. 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
16: All right, let's do it. 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
6: Yo, man.
16: A lot to cover today. Some really cool studies out there. Some fun stuff to get to. But we should probably tackle the part where part of this country is becoming socialist.
6: Yes.
26: Yes.
16: Whoo!
6: Yes. Foreign-born socialist.
16: Yes.
26: No less, at that.
6: Which
26: yes.
6: is crazy.
26: Mm-hmm.
6: Well, it was a bad night for the Democrat establishment in New York as all three candidates endorsed by communist Mayor Zoran Mamdani won their congressional primaries, ousting two incumbent Democrats. So it's just kind of remarkable here. And before the votes were tallied, the top Democrat in the House, himself from New York, Hakeem Jeffries, was asked if he's worried about his party getting pulled further to the left.
16: Okay.
27: We have agreed to strongly disagree, and we put it into the hands of the people of New York to decide what's the best path forward.
28: Is he making a mistake by trying to pull your caucus so sharply to the left?
27: Well, that's a question you have to direct to him. There are 215 members of the House Democratic Caucus. A handful of primaries that go in one direction or the other in a given state or two aren't going to reshape who we are as House Democrats.
16: Oh, yes, it is.
6: It already has.
26: Yes. Too late for that.
16: Like, you could not be more wrong about that.
6: No.
16: And did you hear the crowd in New York?
6: Oh, yeah.
16: Chanting to Hakeem, basically?
29: You're next! You're next!
16: You're next. That, you won't survive the next one, buddy.
6: That's the thing. They keep wanting to play footsie with this communist insurgency, but damn, man, the communist insurgency has no interest in playing footsie back with them.
16: No, not at all. Well, you've heard democratic socialists talk off the record. They want to destroy the Democrat Party.
26: No, they're here to take it over.
16: Not only that, they can't stand those people.
6: Oh, no.
26: Well, they run in these primaries in these deep blue states where they know that the Democrat's going to come out on top. They just want to be that Democrat.
6: Yeah.
26: And they're winning.
6: It's a smart strategy.
26: I mean, they're reshaping the entire party.
6: Yeah.
26: Right before our eyes, Hakeem. You are next, by the way.
6: And it's not even behind closed doors. I mean, one of these candidates that won the primary founded an organization that said, yeah, the goal is to destroy Western civilization.
16: Yeah. Yes.
6: You can't really.
16: I mean, people think we're just popping off on the show saying that. That's the truth.
6: That's what she says.
26: 2 years ago, this might have been hyperbole.
16: But you saw it coming then.
26: But when you voiced it, it was like, well, yeah.
16: Well, they would voice it behind closed doors.
26: Right. You can't,
16: and
26: you know,
16: now, like
26: we
16: David
26: don't have
16: said,
26: the evidence of that.
16: It's out there.
26: Right. It's unbelievable.
6: Well, and these are just some anti-American nut jobs, too. This, I don't know how to pronounce her first name, Aber Kwas.
16: Oh, yeah.
6: She won the Democrat primary for a state Senate seat in New York, another one of Mamdani's commies. This is her. Not that long ago, talking about 9/11 and how we kind of had it coming.
16: Yes, as she's sitting there, full hijab, in New York, saying this crap.
30: And finding that, like, you know, the system of capitalism and racism.
16: By the way, isn't it against Muslim, the religion, Islam, to be like, and do like, and sound like an idiot from America? Aren't you supposed to cure that somehow?
6: Yeah.
26: I don't know, but they all do it.
16: Okay.
6: The Taliban hears that and says, and we're the wrong ones, please.
26: Right, exactly.
30: The system of capitalism and racism and white supremacy, et cetera, have all, and Islamophobia have all been used, to colonize lands, right, to take resources from other people. And so this is like a long trajectory. And we're just seeing the manifestations of that continuation, right, with
16: Your religion's done that for hundreds of years.
6: That's the foundational, or one of the foundational premises of Islam is conquest.
16: Yes. That's how they convert people. More times than not, it's by overtaking. It's from violence, from crying out loud.
30: Right, with 9/11. And so a lot of times when people are asking us to respond about, attack, right? When if you look back, like historically, right? You know, a lot of us come from lands that were colonized, lands where wars are being waged, right? And a lot of times because of U.S. policy or the policies in Europe, and so
0: or that were taken back after you conquered them hundreds of years before,
26: like,
0: like yeah, okay. Anyway,
30: I find that we can connect over that, but then also that. The idea that we have to apologize for, like, a terror attack that, like, a couple of people did, and then there is no apologies or reparations for genocides and for slavery, et cetera, is something that I kind of find, like, reprehensible.
0: Oh, that's so bad. That's so bad, isn't
2: and
0: it?
2: I like some to think- people did something?
0: Yeah, it's a couple people. Some people did something. It's like the party line.
26: The thing I'd like is, to thank the faculty at Harry Truman Junior High for giving me this opportunity to speak to you. Yeah. Sounds like an eighth grade student. Who is that?
6: Right. That's the thing is, like, it, not only is she an anti-American communist, she's an adult.
26: Exactly.
6: She's dumb.
0: Yeah.
26: Box of rocks dumb.
0: Yes. Yes. But she looks the part, so why not vote
26: but
0: for
26: it's
0: her?
26: The right? Naive, you know, little eighth grade girl. Chanting, you know, how awful it is, and you go.
0: And you hate to think of it, but you know it's probably happening. And then there's other white girls going, yeah, genocide, yeah,
26: right, exactly.
0: White supremacy,
26: exactly.
0: I apologize for my white skin.
26: Yes.
6: It's true.
26: Yes.
6: I mean, just like with the Mamdani election in New York, when you look at exit polling and who voted for whom, working class whites, people of color, did not vote for these nuts.
0: No.
6: It was mostly wealthy white liberals and foreigners.
0: Yes. That's the playbook. They're following that. Van Jones sounded scared to death last night on CNN.
6: He did.
0: Like, at one point, I don't even know what you want me to say. Like, what's happening to the party?
6: Yeah.
0: Talking with Caitlin Collins.
4: Well, first of all, New York City matters because the two most exciting left-wing candidates are here, AOC and Mamdani, but also this is the stronghold for the establishment, Schumer and Hakeem Jeffries. This is a battle between the establishment and this insurgency, and the roof is collapsing on the Democratic Party establishment tonight. If Mamdani gets a hat trick, three out of three,
0: and he did.
4: This is a new era for the Democratic Party, and you can't write off New York City because this is the place where both it's a power center for the establishment and the insurgency, and they're going head to head tonight. And right now, this is no longer a movement. This is a movement and a machine at the same time. There's just no way to sugarcoat this. If Mamdani pulls off the hat trick, it is a new era in Democratic Party politics.
0: Yeah, and it is.
6: Mm-hmm.
0: Yeah, he said it. There was a butt kicking all the way around. Yeah.
26: I can't believe it, man. But I can believe it.
0: Yeah.
26: At the same time.
0: Well, and the who doesn't ring true here. Meet the new boss. It's not the same as the old boss.
6: No, it's not.
26: Worse than the old boss.
0: Way worse.
26: Yeah.
0: If you can imagine. Yeah, more on that a little bit later. In Texas, more from James Tallarico, David?
6: The RNC is throwing out a lot more crazy stuff that the Democrat Senate candidate, James Tallarico, has said. This was on a podcast a while back where, you know, he's a seminarian. He's been in seminary for several years. Last time I checked, it was like a two-year program, so he's taken the scenic route. He just wants to say he's in seminary.
0: I think that's
6: all it is. Anyway, here's something he said about Jesus.
0: Okay.
5: It's very strange every time I think about it that the most popular figure in our country, particularly on the conservative right, is this, you know, socialist anarchist from ancient Palestine.
6: Anarchist?
0: What?
6: There's nothing anarchist about the teaching. And nothing socialist either, but...
26: I'm just going to say that.
6: I've heard the socialist thing before, and I just roll my eyes.
0: Jesus. Yeah.
6: But the anarchist thing, no.
0: That's what happens when you go to a church that doesn't follow the Bible,
6: right.
0: That makes up its own rules. Yeah. Because that church, that crazy church in Austin?
6: Yeah.
0: You see what that guy's been teaching for years?
26: Mm-hmm. Yes.
0: It's bananas.
26: Mm-hmm.
0: I mean, that's not even Christianity.
6: You're talking about Jim Rigby, I believe, yeah.
0: Yeah, that's the guy's name.
6: I as someone who grew up in the Presbyterian Church, which is what he says he's a part of, and unfortunately that argument is winning within PCUSA, that denomination. I happen
0: because
6: to,
0: there's a split in the Presbyterian Church.
6: Yeah, and
0: like there is the Lutheran Church and the Methodist Church. Yeah. The Episcopalian Church is pretty much done.
6: But I will say that during, like, especially in high school, I knew some of the people who were associated with that. I knew people who knew of them and had cordial professional relationships. But a couple of the people, as I was recalling some conversations from years ago, the phrase, "he certainly has some interesting theological theories," came out, which is the Southern bless your heart kind of thing. Like, they were not into what Rigby was teaching.
0: Right.
6: But they also realized that he did command a presence within a section of the church, and so it's like, well, we don't want to completely alienate the guy, blah, blah, blah. So,
0: right.
6: Yeah. Profiles and courage.
0: And the kind of person that, honestly, the left loves.
6: Mm-hmm.
0: And will put up on a pedestal. Yeah. And then you have the story, David, of this liberal woman that skipped her kid's graduation for what?
6: I just love this. This brave liberal white lady in Portland, Maine. Portland, Oregon, you're off the hook on this one. Sacrificed watching her kid's eighth grade graduation ceremony for a very noble cause.
0: Okay.
7: I'm at a middle school graduation. Portland. I'm not even going to mention which one. And instead of being inside, I am outside doing a lap around the parking lot, making sure that there are no ICE vehicles around. Because
0: what?
7: If you think about the people who are inside taking a risk to see their children graduate eighth grade, and they're scared to be in there.
0: What?
7: And the people who didn't even come. So I'm doing my best to make sure that people are safe.
6: That's me. As someone who just had to sit through a kindergarten graduation.
0: Yes.
6: I'm kicking myself for not thinking about that. Like, saying, yeah, no, you know, kidding. What? I need to take a lap because I see a lot of Hispanics here in the auditorium, and mm-hmm. I want to make sure that ICE is not in the parking lot right now. I'm going to do a lap.
26: There are no words for how mentally deranged these people are. There's no words for it.
0: No. Well, did you know, you guys talked about the woman that stole the garbage can after the Knicks won?
26: Yeah,
0: the
26: SR.
0: Orange. And she dumped it out. Everybody was like, did you hear the rest of the story? She lost her job.
26: Yeah, she got canned.
6: I know.
0: She was a DEI exec at J.P. Morgan?
6: Yes.
0: Sometimes you think of these people as just these weird nuts that come out four times a year. No, they're amongst us.
26: Oh, yeah.
0: Holy smokes.
26: Sipping over garbage cans.
0: Wow, that story and the five stories we're watching today, coming up.

Why'd I go to the doctor? Working on the farm, my heart kept skipping a beat. I didn't think much of it, but my daughters made me get checked out. Turns out I have atrial fibrillation, which increases the risk of stroke.

0: Onyx, I keep having stomach issues. Please make me a doctor's appointment.
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10: As someone who's been married nearly 25 years, I'll tell you, there's a lot of great things about having a spouse. And according to a new study out of the University of Miami Health System, marriage might even be linked to a lower risk of cancer. Why? Well, the researchers said people who are married are less likely to engage in risky behavior. They're more likely to get a nudge to go to regular preventive medicine appointments and screenings. And they have a partner to share the load of family obligations, household chores, and finances. No one is saying you should get married in the pursuit of better health. But if you are single, how can you build a strong support system to maybe get some of these same benefits? Do your own research, find out what's important, and then hold members of your squad accountable and let them hold you accountable as well. That can provide a lot of support. I'm Dr. Sanjay Gupta, helping you live a better life.
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14: 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Jamie Markley, David Van Camp, Scott Robbins. And now, the five stories we're watching today.
15: One. All right, number five, domestic terrorists who staged an armed attack at an ICE facility last year have been handed massive prison sentences. Talked about that yesterday as the news was breaking, but here's how the Washington Post reported it. Federal judges in Texas gave eight members of an alleged Antifa cell, they say they're Antifa.
14: Alleged?
15: Yeah. Prison sentences as long as 100 years for their roles in last summer in a protest that turned violent outside an ICE facility. The point was violence.
14: They were targeted.
15: Yes.
14: That wasn't like an escalation. That was the plan.
15: Yeah. Number four from President Trump. Today's housing news conference, you know, the big housing bill that passed. It also overwhelmingly passed the House. They were going to have the signing ceremony today. And he said, well, no, it's going to be canceled until such time as we pass the desperately needed Save America Act, which I consider to be a national emergency.
14: Good.
15: The practical side is he doesn't really have that leverage, though, because as long as they deliver it to the White House, and if he does nothing with it, it's law in 10 days. And if he vetoes it, they have enough votes to overturn the veto. So, but he's making a point. That's the point.
16: That's the part I like. Get it done.
15: Get it done.
16: Stop it.
15: Number three, socialists cleaned up in New York last night, winning multiple congressional primaries, including against two Democrat incumbents. Number two, congressional Republicans delivered flowers and a condolence card to House Minority Leader Hakeem Jeffries.
17: That's fantastic.
15: He's going to need a bigger sombrero, that's for sure. And then number one, not being talked about a lot right now that I've seen at least, but under the Biden administration, the DEA allowed a staggering amount of fentanyl to be trafficked into New Mexico. They were trying to catch the bigger fish, they said, but whistleblowers tell the Associated Press that they were mostly just sitting back and watching millions of pills go into the community. A lot of people died. Overdose deaths, for context here, in nationwide dropped 14% last year, but New Mexico saw an increase of 21% in fatal overdoses. And the Biden DEA was just like, yeah, we're going to let them in. We're going to let all millions of pills in to the country.
14: Knowing what kind of danger
15: that
14: proposed.
17: What was the bigger fish to fry theory?
15: It's the same reason why Eric Holder, as Attorney General under Obama, was running guns to cartels in Mexico. They thought, hey, people are going to get killed and we're basically financing an insurgency, but, we can maybe nab some high-profile arrests. The largest fentanyl bust last year that Pam Bondi was a part of, that was the fruits of that operation. That being said, the folks that were talking to the Associated Press who provided documentation said, we could have made that bust months before then. We could have.
14: Man.
15: And honestly, with the amount of drugs they seized at the time, it was an impressive haul, but they let way more in.
14: Jeez. All right.
17: You're run by idiots.
14: Yes. I mentioned that woman that got busted. It went viral. The Knicks fan, this overweight lady.
17: I saw her.
14: That took the garbage cans.
17: Because she wanted the garbage can as a collector's
14: item. Yeah, so she dumps the whole thing. It's overflowing. She dumps it out. People are like, what are you doing?
17: Yeah, on the street.
14: She worked at J.P. Morgan Chase.
17: Mm-hmm.
14: The New York Post went back to her work history. I don't know if you heard this part of this person. Because she was the executive director of community and industry engagement for card and connected commerce at J.P. Morgan.
17: Whatever that means.
14: She had previously worked for the review website The Infatuation, also based in New York, as executive director of diversity, equity, and inclusion. And that was acquired by J.P. Morgan in late 2021. Well, her bio on that website described her as one of the brightest voices at the site, making a positive impact. As a vibrant mosaic of Dominican heritage, Bronx roots, and a passion for storytelling, creativity, and culture, Angie continues to lead the way. This is the Markley Van Camp and Robin Show.
17: Let me tell you about the story when I dumped over that garbage can.
15: A brilliant
14: leads the way toward a more inclusive and equitable future for food media, leaving an indelible mark on the infatuation and everything she touches.
17: Food media.
14: Yes, that's right. Food media.
15: Okay.
14: She looks like she was invested in it.
15: That's true, yeah.
14: And I can tell she cares about the environment from dumping the garbage out
15: everywhere.
14: All over.
15: So she can keep the orange and blue trash can.
14: Yes. These people are unreal. It's like nut job liberal woman and Nick fan all rolled into one, and that's what you get.
17: It's not like she threw it into a car and raced off. She was walking down the street with it.
14: Yeah. Man, the amount of fraud from that big bust, some of the stories, insane. One straight ahead and around a What's Your Story coming up.

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10: From the Davis Oil Company studios, this is Markley Van Camp and Robbins on WKBK. The Markley Van Camp and Robbins Show. Jamie Markley, David Van Camp, Scott Robbins. Well, it is pretty remarkable what's happening to the Democratic Party. And that's not just somebody with opinions just spouting. I mean, you just look at it.
11: Mm-hmm.
10: And there's panic going on with the establishment. You can tell.
11: Oh, yeah.
10: And yeah, there are some Republicans having some fun with it for sure.
2: Oh, yeah, well, Mike Johnson, Speaker of the House, he was having a little bit of fun with this as well. Yeah, this morning.
10: No, I'm sure.
11: Hakeem Jeffries, my counterpart, you know, the Democrat leader here in the House, was booed at some of these return parties last night. You saw that on social media and some of the clips. When he was being interviewed on the screen, the crowds in New York, in his own backyard, in the Bronx, in one of these districts, were booing him. And they shouted, "You're next." Hakeem Jeffries has a tall task ahead of him right now. He's got to go out and somehow make a credible pitch to Democrat establishment donors that's a good national investment right now. That's a tough one to make. He has just proven that he cannot even hold the line in his own backyard. How can he possibly defend against the Marxist march around the country in these other districts? This is not your father's Democrat Party, as we see all the time. Last night, among the incumbents who lost, Adriano Espiat, who's chair of the Democrats' Hispanic Caucus, Dan Goldman, who was mocked for his Jewish heritage in a coffee shop in New York,
10: yep,
11: and maligned online because of that. The Democrat Party, the socialists, the Marxists, have nominated some of the most radical candidates to ever run for office, and they're running for Congress. The insurgent left is on the rise.
10: 100%.
12: Those three last night are going to win. They will go to Congress.
2: Yeah.
10: Oh, yeah.
12: I mean, there's no doubt about that.
10: Yeah.
12: I mean, you've got those are three socialists that are going. Yes.
10: Well, and somebody like Goldman.
12: Well, you know, he's terrible.
10: What a load.
12: Oh, he is a load.
10: But you just found somebody worse.
12: Right. Yeah. I couldn't believe he was getting thumped that hard, though.
10: Yes.
12: And he was getting blown out, man.
10: I mean, you think about what some of these big cities have done with mayors. Like, you couldn't possibly get worse, and they do.
12: Yeah.
10: It's like de Blasio. Who's worse? Who's next? Mom Donnie.
12: Yeah.
2: Well, there was that weirdo Eric Adams there for a little
10: bit. He was in the middle, yeah. I don't know that Eric Adams was worse than de Blasio.
2: No, I don't think he was. He's
10: like a toss-up, maybe.
2: Yeah.
10: But with Chicago, you went from Lightfoot to Brandon Johnson.
12: Yeah, you thought it couldn't get any worse?
10: Yeah.
12: Yeah, it did.
10: And now with these congresspeople, worse than Goldman? Oh, yeah. Here you go. That's the whole party. Mm-hmm. Yeah, that's a big political story today. One of the big stories from yesterday was the DOJ announcing charges against 455 people across 45 states accused of participating in healthcare fraud schemes involving more than $6.5 billion in false claims. What's interesting is, you know, during the press or during this were some of the stories. The Federal Trade Commission chairman, Andrew Ferguson, laying out the scheme, this one person who's nuts.
13: A nurse practitioner is accused of having bilked Medicaid for almost $1 billion in skin substitute allografts. But this is...
10: Yeah, that's right. Almost a billion.
12: Holy cow.
10: But listen to this.
13: But this isn't just filing fake claims and trying to take money out of our pockets. She was performing these skin substitute procedures on vulnerable elderly Americans in hospices and in nursing homes, and then submitting those claims. Yep. She was using human beings, American citizens, as living piggy banks, and that she took the money she got from those living piggy banks, and she bought $865,000 necklaces that the department seized.
10: Dude, let's just stop there for a second.
2: Golly.
12: I'm sick to my stomach.
10: $65,000 necklace.
12: Skin grafts in nursing homes and hospices?
10: Yes.
12: Oh, my gosh.
10: Oh, yeah. That's like an instant, all right, public, let's take care of this person right now.
2: Yeah.
10: Yeah.
13: Also, she bought a almost $500,000 Ferrari that the department also seized. We've heard a lot about the numbers today. We've heard how many records have been broken by the Department of Justice's and HHS's incredible efforts today. But the numbers shouldn't be treated as an abstraction. This doesn't just affect the whole country as taxpayers. Real human beings, American citizens, are physically maimed because of this fraud.
10: Yes. Yeah.
12: Oh.
10: How is that not a huge story all over the place? Like with legacy media.
2: I don't know, man. Because they're,
12: terrible story.
2: Like we were talking about.
10: Yes.
2: Like we were talking about yesterday. I mean, like, there's one doctor who was just sort of signing off on a bunch of physicals and things like that.
10: Yeah.
2: A kid died. A high school basketball player died because, well, he had an enlarged heart. The doctor didn't even read the report that he had and just signed off on him, cleared him to play.
10: Yes. And again, we used to live in a place where that would be a huge story that everyone would know about. Now at least half the country will never know it.
12: That just makes me sick to my stomach, though.
10: I know.
12: I had not heard that till right now.
10: Sorry.
12: Oh, my gosh. Oh, my God. You know, and really, I mean, I always feel like our duty as Americans was to protect those who can't protect themselves.
10: Yes.
12: The very vulnerable. The elderly.
10: Yes.
12: Children, animals, orphans, that sort of
10: yeah.
12: thing. Right. You know?
10: Yeah.
12: God.
10: You know, that's like biblical.
12: On your way to hell. Let's get there in a hurry.
10: Yeah. We can speed up the process,
12: yes,
10: probably.
12: Yes, we can.
10: Yeah. All right, it's that time. We do it a couple of times a day. Go around the table. It may not be the biggest story out there, but it caught your attention. You want to bring it in. David, today, what's your story?
2: I think this may be the most New York video that ever New Yorked. A lady who wants to be an artist has been documenting her life after moving to New York. She's facing eviction for, what, the fifth time in a year? Because, well, she didn't get
10: another
2: job. Oh,
10: yeah, dude, I saw it. Yeah.
2: Dude. And she wants to talk about Mom Donnie and how great Mom Donnie is and how inspirational he is as she's getting ready to get kicked to the curb yet again.
10: Yep, here we go.
14: Mom Donnie gave a speech after the Knicks won, and I don't have like all of the words memorized, but he was like, "What is New York if not your back is up against the wall, your dream just out of reach, unsure how you'll make your next rent payment? And looking at those 99.6% odds that are against you and smiling because in that 0.4% New Yorkers find a way. I can't carry it anymore. This is too much for me. I have no safety net. I don't have family that I can rely on financially. I'm not saying that to garner sympathy either. I'm
10: Scott, are you okay?
12: No. But go ahead.
10: Just paint the picture yeah. as this is playing the look on your face. You're like, okay.
12: I know. The overwrought.
10: Yeah, there you go.
14: Stating the facts of where I'm at and that my back is literally up against a wall right now. But one thing that I know for sure is I love New York and I belong here. I'm not going anywhere. Thankfully, what I do right. feel yeah. in my body is a resilience to keep fighting for New York.
10: Yeah. Like, is Jalen Brunson doing art for you? Because he ain't coming to save you, honey. Sorry. And this back against the wall, they lost, what, one game in the playoffs?
12: Yeah. Right.
10: Not a great analogy, dummy. Anyway, go ahead.
14: Like, I'm a part of this. Even if I'm not in that crowd, I'm a part of this city. I may not be a true New Yorker because I wasn't born here, but I know I have a New Yorker soul. That's what I call it. Perhaps in a past life, I lived here, you know?
10: Right.
12: In a yeah. past life, you lived there.
10: Yeah, perhaps.
2: Yeah. I love that, too. How she's talking about how, like, inspirational Mom Donnie was by talking about, you know, backs against the wall and that 0.4% is what keeps us going. Because that's also not an experience Zoran Mom Donnie has ever had in his life.
10: Never. Heck no.
2: He's a rich kid.
10: 100%. Yes. But fools are easily duped. And he's duped a bunch of them.
12: You know, if your back's against the wall and you're just barely making ends meet and you really want to change your life, get the hell out of New York.
2: Yeah.
10: But she's an artist,
2: or,
10: man.
2: Or you can,
12: what are you doing?
2: You know, I have a cousin who's lived there for years because he wanted to be an actor. And he got some small roles on Broadway and all of that. But you know what he did? He also got his real estate license because he knew he was going to have to make money somehow.
10: Right.
2: So it's yeah. like, if you're doing that, great, chase the dream. But this lady's just sitting around waiting for Mom Donnie or some player from the Knicks to come in and swoop her off her feet, apparently.
10: Yeah, and pay for her art. She should talk to Hunter Biden.
2: Yeah,
12: art's
10: good luck.
12: Art's a very tough road.
10: Yeah, it is.
2: No, the very thing is, if you're trying to be an artist, don't have yeah. crappy tattoos that are visible.
10: And those are crappy. Yeah, I don't know if they're not finished or not. Yeah. But you've got money for those crappy tattoos? They ain't cheap.
12: Budget tattoo. You get half of it done. And
10: all right, Scotty, what do you got for your story?
12: This was surely the gnashing of teeth. You can almost hear it now. President Donald J. Trump has never attended and yet has attended, he may eventually, a World Cup match. However, FIFA said, hey, President Trump, we want you to present the World Cup trophy to the winner on July 19th in New Jersey. You can almost hear the howling from here, can't you?
10: Yes.
12: Okay. Reasonable facsimile thereof. He said, we will be together, and the president will be here enjoying it and handing out the trophy to the winners as the host president of the country that it was held in.
2: I think he should just steal the trophy. Just walk off with it.
12: What, like it was given to him?
2: Yes.
12: Just go up and give a speech. We'd like to, thank you for this award.
2: Thank you for this award.
12: See,
2: I worked
12: what
2: really
12: happens.
2: Hard to win the World Cup.
12: Right.
2: We're the hottest country in the world. That's why this is mine now.
12: Just give everybody in the crowd grape soda. It seems to work. They're in love with our grape soda.
10: Yeah. For my story, out of Mauriceville, Texas. And this happened in Montana last week. You might remember the story. And it happened again. An estimated 2 million bees escaped after an 18-wheeler hauling beehives overturned in a rural part of southeast Texas.
12: Got a lot of bee stories lately.
10: Isn't it crazy?
12: Yeah.
10: Another one.
12: Man.
10: It's another semi carrying a bunch of bees.
12: Wow.
10: Wrecks and then overturns, and then all of a sudden the bees are loose. That's what it sounded like. That's serious. They're like recording.
12: Oh, gosh.
10: Yeah, one of the photographers stung once while getting video.
12: Oh.
10: Yeah. 50,000 pounds of bees. Driver failed to negotiate a turn. Thankfully, wasn't injured. And I didn't see any report of honey across the road or anything like that, like it was in Montana.
12: You're like hauling nuclear waste. There ought to be something. Those things should be insulated so they don't get out.
10: Yeah. And, I mean, you've come to expect it. I feel like I have to deliver.
12: You do.
10: There was someone else taking video at the scene.
15: Oh, no, not the bees! Not the bees! Ah! I love my eyes! Ah! Ah! Ah!
10: If there's a bee story, the great Nicolas Cage is going to make an appearance from The Wicker Man. You know that.
12: That's my experience with bees.
10: Got to do it, man. Okay. Can you get in trouble for pirating CDs in 2026? Nimrod's in the news coming up, along with a news update next.

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2: 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Working on the farm, my heart kept skipping a beat. I didn't think much of it, but my daughters made me get checked out. 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
0: News update, David Van Camp.
1: Well, Ted Lieu, Democrat representative out of California, has a conspiracy theory, and he actually got the conspiracy theory wrong. It is about why President Trump canceled the housing bill signing. And he said it on Truth Social. Why? It was because he wants the Senate to pass the SAVE Act.
0: Yes.
1: Voter ID. But here's Ted Lieu sharing a conspiracy theory.
3: Okay. Well, why is that? Did he wake up on the wrong side of the bed? Is he unable to stay awake today? What's causing him to chicken out again? Is it Taco Wednesday? Or is it side effects from a drug? The White House needs to come clean. What we know is there's a report saying that one person in America got this special new drug. It was a 79-year-old person who's very high profile, and this drug can only be given to someone under the compassionate use provision, meaning you do that if someone basically has a terminal illness. So we need to know, did Donald Trump get this special drug from Eli Lilly? And did he get it under that provision? And if he did, why is that the case?
1: Yeah.
2: The hell is he talking about?
1: There's a news article from some outfit called Stat News that claims that there was one patient who got a potential new anti-obesity drug. And this person was 79 years old. And then the speculation was that it was Donald Trump. But it wasn't because of a terminal illness. It's because of an inability to lose weight. And anyway, the White House has already said, no, that's not true. There's like, how many million 79-year-old people are there in America? It's a lot.
0: Yeah.
1: So, it makes absolutely no sense to tie that to Donald Trump.
2: That's so weird.
0: Yeah.
4: And he takes the fat shot.
0: That whole string that he put together when he was talking about that one time, about the one dude.
4: Seriously overweight.
0: Oh, yeah, and then he said.
4: And he takes the fat shot.
0: And
4: I said, it's not working. Highly neurotic.
0: Oh, gosh. So now they're saying that's actually Trump. Yes. That's Ted Lieu.
1: Yes.
0: Unbelievable. All right, we got to get to Nimrods. Here we go.
5: When the going gets tough.
6: Damn it, this is too hard.
5: The dumb get dumber.
7: All right, Dean.
5: It's Nimrods in the News on the Martley, Van Camp, and Robbins Show.
6: I love the poorly educated.
0: All right. Nimrods in the News. We go to the UK. BBC reporting on this one. It's got a lot of people scratching their heads, actually. 47-year-old dude, Mark Kearns, arrested for recently burning and selling CDs.
2: CDs?
0: Audio CDs.
2: Really?
0: Yes. Of famous artists.
2: That was popular. That was a popular thing to do for a while.
0: It was.
2: Yeah.
0: A lot of people don't even have a CD player anymore.
2: No.
0: But it's also making a comeback, as vinyl did, even cassettes, which is a real head-scratcher for people. But he did plead guilty to unauthorized mixing and selling of music CDs and got a 2-year prison sentence.
2: Oh, my.
0: Which will be suspended for 18 months. And he's got to do 250 hours of community service. And this was the culmination of a 4-year investigation. Some people are like, we got other problems.
1: Into a guy bootlegging CDs.
2: Bootlegging CD.
0: Come but on. Apparently he was making a load of money off of it. And that's wow. Nimrod's in the News.

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7: I'm Dave Packer. A major housing bill to lower costs passed by an overwhelming bipartisan majority gets a cold reaction from President Trump.
8: A closed-door meeting between President Trump and Senate Republicans descending into a shouting match. It came after President Trump abruptly canceled plans to sign a major housing bill, a rare moment of cooperation between Republicans and Democrats on a key issue of affordability.
9: We all need that. In red states and blue states, Trump blew it up.
8: Republicans blindsided.
10: Yeah, I was disappointed because I thought that this had become a priority.
7: ABC's Rachel Scott reporting from the Capitol. The president now saying he won't sign it until Congress passes a Save America Act requiring ID to vote. A major earthquake in Venezuela, magnitude 7.1, reports of heavy damage, collapsed buildings, and a tsunami warning. AP reporter Juan Arrerez in Caracas.
11: Glasses fell to the floor. Neighbors are coming down to the streets.
7: And here at home, a rural area of Northern California experiencing its strongest earthquake since 1940 this morning. Some injuries, but no immediate reports of major damage. Another day of scorching heat in France, Paris hitting 105 degrees. So hot across much of Europe that tourist sites have shut down. American tourist Tanya Thompson said that they were lucky to have reserved tickets before noon.
12: And the last entry was at 2 p.m., so many people who've traveled from around the world aren't getting to see the sights that Paris has to offer because of this heat wave, and it's dangerously hot.
7: Lawmakers held a ceremony on Capitol Hill to dedicate an America 250 time capsule that'll be buried in Philadelphia on July 4th. Architect of the Capitol, Thomas Austin.
13: The capsule itself measures over 4 feet wide, 2.5 feet deep, and over 4 feet tall. We needed such a big capsule to tell the story not only of the United States Congress, but also of the American people.
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